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1: 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Welcome back to the show, y'all. We're getting ready to head down the Blind Country Trail, so saddle up because we're throwing the corral gates open.

For my money, y'all, you can't go wrong with Dwight Yoakam. And he was getting a little help from the originator of the Bakersfield sound, Buck Owens, on Streets of Bakersfield.

That was Seven Spanish Angels from the Redheaded Stranger. Yes, Barbarossa himself, Willie Nelson. And with a little help from the famous, iconic Ray Charles. All right, it's time for some Don Williams, y'all. It's Tulsa time.

0: 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It was amazing, and we couldn't have done it without his help. So thank you very much.
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0: 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Up next, we've got the Allman Brothers with Ramblin' Man.

All right, y'all. So a buddy of mine, Mr. Mike Clacy, who was a contestant on the 2020 Voice, he's an amazing singer. He's got a new single out. It's called Texas Sky. So let's take a listen.

You were just listening to CCR, that's right, Creedence Clearwater Revival with Lodi. In all my years of playing live, there's one song that really sticks out and needs no introduction. It always gets people singing along and up and dancing. So feel free to do so. Here we go.

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We were just fishing in the dark with a Nitty Gritty Dirt Band. So now let's take a listen to one of my favorite new southern rock groups. This is Blackberry Smoke with One Horse Town.

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That's a little Brad Paisley with Mud on the Tires. 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

0: So that was Fast as You by Dwight Yoakam, an amazing singer, songwriter, champion of the Bakersfield sound, an amazing actor. I mean, he is a triple threat. That's why he's Dwight Yoakam. 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
1: That was the Man in Black, y'all. You know it. Johnny Cash with I Walk the Line. This is Doug Cox with Blind Country Radio Show on KXRW 99.9 FM in Vancouver, Washington. Hey, I just want to say thank you to all you listeners and supporters. 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
1: What do families in need need? Everything. And today we talk to an organization that strives to provide that on this episode of The Common Good. Hello and welcome to The Common Good, where we showcase the achievements of members of our community that contribute to Southwest Washington and beyond in a positive way.

0: Hello, I'm Stephen Glickman, your host for this episode of The Common Good. My guest today is Jan Yocum, Director of Family Navigation for Akin. Akin is the product of a merger of Child Haven and Children's Home Society of Washington. Together, they can provide more comprehensive support for children, families, and the communities where they live. To draw even more attention to the work they do, they're holding a Bundles of Love event. It's possible you're going to hear this episode long after that event takes place. Don't worry. We're going to explain how that help will still be available and about Akin's ongoing efforts that you or someone you know will still be able to get.
1: And believe me, it's not easy when I look back.
0: Jan, thank you so much for joining me today. How are you doing?
2: I'm good, Stephen. How are you?
0: Well, you know, I'm de-stressing because we apparently we had some technical problems before we started this, but now it's working.
2: That happens.
0: So you have this organization, Akin. What is Akin?
2: I'm so glad you asked, and I'm really excited to be here today, Stephen, because I also want to talk about our Bundles of Love community initiative. So we've partnered with Kroger to put free baby supplies in the hands of families. Our priority was to get into trusted community space, and at Akin, we meet people where they're at. So Akin, we're founded technically in 2024. We're the product of a merger between Child Haven and Children's Home Society of Washington. So we're basically like we're the oldest startup in town. We're a 100-plus-year-old organization. We're harnessing the passion, expertise, and knowledge from two legacy organizations as we continue to evolve as Akin.
0: So Akin is, it's this new 100-year-old startup. So Bundles of Love is the specific initiative, which is
2: yes.
0: An outgrowth of the mission of Akin, which is what?
2: You know, that's a really great question. So speaking for the family resource centers, we're family-centered ecosystems that uplift community voice through sincere relationships, meaningful connection, and a deep sense of belonging that extends beyond anyone's space. So everything that we do it with community voice. We do it with, we're rooted in family. And our goal is to meet people where they're at. And so like with the Bundles of Love initiative, that is going to be at the physical Fred Meyer stores, while we do have 7 family resource centers across the state.
0: Okay, so let's just dive into Bundles of Love. Bundles of Love is where you're making a concerted effort to provide resources to families. Now, is this mm-hmm. young families or is families with newborns? What is your definition in this particular case of family?
2: Any family. We our family resource centers and Akin as a whole, we are low barrier. So anybody that needs support that comes to us, we will serve them as best we can. And that goes for our Bundles of Love. We're not going to judge a family based off of age or how many children they have. If a family comes to us, we are going to serve them. So our Bundles of Love initiative, during the diaper giveaway, families will receive information about their nearest family resource center so they can replenish supplies after the initiative, receive services, resources, all kinds of supports. We have different offerings at every of our family resource centers, family navigators, play and learn groups, behavioral health, clinical services, food assistance. So the initiative is to help get the very needed items of diapers and baby food and baby supplies into the hands of families in the community, while also getting them connected back to our family resource centers. So after the initiative, after we're at Fred Meyer's, families can still find us and receive the support.
0: Is it families in need or just families?
2: Do not judge.
0: So if somebody
2: stigma-free, low barrier. So if families come, we don't ask, we don't verify, we take people at their word.
0: And so when you're trying to get resources, like say, for instance, there's a family and they're struggling to make their rent and you're like, we support families. So you're going to try and connect them with resources, connect them with organizations that can help them bridge, say, a gap where it's harder for them to afford their rent or maybe make their mortgage payment. But so that's, it's always easier to look at like, well, there's people and they're really struggling and we help them out. But that isn't necessarily your case. You are representing an organization that says, we believe in families. We believe in providing resources for families. Presumably someone's not asking for a handout who doesn't need it. But for the, but someone can walk in and say like, we have a new baby. You guys have diapers. Can we get diapers? And so you're just greasing the skids for families in any way that you can?
2: Yeah, we really like to bridge the gap. Family navigation, for example, the family comes in and they need, as you gave the example of rental assistance, that they need support in applying. A family navigator can sit down with them, help them look at different resources in the community, help them apply, walk through that process with them. If it's something else, if they need food support, we have food pantries. If they just are looking for community engagement, we have play and learn groups. We have behavioral health we connect families with. So it's, while we have food pantries and diapers and the concrete goods, those are one way that families come into our door. And it's usually the first access point. And then from there, we connect them to other resources and offerings that we can support with.
0: Who are some of the typical partners that you work with to help families out?
2: Yeah, that's a great question. So our Vancouver Family Resource Center, we partner with Clark County Food Bank to support our pantry. And then here at our Washougal Family Resource Center, WIC also has an office in our building as well. And then we also have, of course, community partners we work with to support families depending on their needs.
0: Now, you've just really met me, even though we seem to look familiar to each other, possibly. And just so for people to know at home, we're using Zoom to record this, so we can see each other. You just imagine some of the most talented, handsome people you've ever met. That's us. What you're describing, WIC, food bank, this doesn't sound at all controversial. This seems like something that's just, who would not support this? So who doesn't support this? Who have you run into? Well, what kind of headwinds do you have you run into?
2: Great question. But to me, the important thing is the families that we are supporting. And again, low barrier, anybody in need, if we can support them, we will. And we're welcome. You know, our goal is to just get people in the door and try to build that community and support them as we can.
0: So, you know, it doesn't sound like you're an organization that would have external headwinds. There, people have challenges. You're helping with those challenges. That's hard enough. But I don't think that you have like an organized opposition to what you're doing. And the reason bringing this up is because whenever you mention families, it's become kind of like a buzzword, and it's a buzzword that comes loaded with judgments. So if you say you're helping families, sometimes people will think, "Oh, well, you must mean this." And so it's when you say like we're working with WIC, which is Women, Infant, Children. It's a food assistance program, or a food bank, just food assistance or rental assistance. This isn't very edgy. This isn't like, I guess I just want to make sure that if there is no controversy here, that people understand that that is really the case.
2: So, you know, the current system waits for a family to break, right? At Akin, we focus on prevention. We do proactive approach, addresses the root causes of families in crisis. Our goal is to remove barriers to crucial family and caregiver resources. So, you know, we feel that addressing the root cause of family stress, family resource centers can prevent challenges from escalating to emergencies. We can offer families immediate practical help and long-term change. And so that's why, you know, with the Bundles of Love campaign, for example, diapers are the number one items requested by families in our family resource centers across the state, which is part of why what makes Bundles of Love so amazing is providing that basic need while just introducing families to Akin and our family resource centers.
0: Now, behind you, again, our listeners can't see this, but you have a graphic and it says commitment, relationships, advocacy. So I'd like to kind of touch on
2: and
0: those things.
2: Audacity. I don't know if you can see that.
0: No, I didn't see audacity. I'm glad you leaned over to see that.
2: Yeah.
0: How do people that interface with Akin feel the commitment? How is that expressed?
2: I feel it's expressed through our sincere relationships, our meaningful connections, our community involvement and the fact that we are rooted in family.
0: And the relationships, I mean, I think you kind of answered commitment with the relationships. When you create relationships, you're committed to the relationships. People feel, I mean, the relationships are, I would imagine, are founded on trust. You're trying to create trust. So people, because sometimes when people ask for help, they feel very vulnerable, and trust is a very important thing to establish. So is that, would you say that's a fair summation of the relationships component?
2: Asking, Yeah, asking for help can be difficult. That's why we invite families and support them through multiple ways. So, whether a family's first time getting to know us is coming to that food pantry, whether it's the Bundles of Love initiative or coming to a play group or a resource fair, we invite them to come and join us in other ways and just get to know us and build that relationship. And break down those barriers. And one of the barriers is that uncomfortable piece of if they do need support, we are here to support them.
0: Now, on to advocacy. That what does advocacy mean to you?
2: Great question. As far as family resource centers, we advocate by having that community voice. So when we do family resource centers, when we do programming, when we do community engagement event, it's based off that community feedback. So we're ensuring that everything we're doing is the heart of the community and the families that we support. So it's really their voice guiding the work that we do.
0: The advocacy is not political, then. It's really just advocating for the programs you support and believe in, such as food assistance.
2: Well, the advocacy I want to talk about would be the family resource centers, as that is where my direct role lies within the org.
0: So, community outreach, letting people know that their help is available, resources are available, and what is a good way to get through to people to kind of break down that, to break that barrier, that resistance, that wall people put up because they're vulnerable? What are some of the things that you can do, as part of the advocacy and the relationships? What are some of the things you do to break down those barriers?
2: Great question. I will say, as somebody who has experienced that myself in my life, that lived experience, that it really does help me to have that understanding of how to meet families and give them that support. And so when we invite a family through the door, whether again it's through an event, a play group, a pantry, we really work on just making sure that we're the access point, that we communicate with them, that we start building that trust, that we share the resources. And just it's an open invitation to come to our doors, open invitation to come to our programming, whatever the family needs. Just being that person that's there consistently and lets family knows you're welcome to come and seek whatever you need, whether it's that play group or the concrete goods of the diapers and the food items.
0: I'm Stephen Glickman, host of this episode of The Common Good on KXRW Vancouver 99.9 FM. My guest today is Jan Yoakum, Director of Family Navigation for Akin. We've been talking about their mission. When we return, we'll continue our conversation about the work Akin does.
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0: 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I'm your host, Stephen Glickman, and my guest today is Jan Yoakum, Director of Family Navigation for Akin. Before the break, we talked about the mission of Akin and how they help people. Now our conversation continues. So, Jan, before the break, we were talking about some of the Akin values, commitment, relationships. We were talking about advocacy. And then there you have a value, which is audacity. Where does audacity come into play?
2: We have the audacity to do the work. So, for example, as I express, being low barrier, multi-generational, single entry point hubs where families can bridge the gap between their everyday needs and formal services. One example of how we are going into the community and supporting them is I've had events where we've met a family, they'd never heard of us before. They got a flyer to come to a play group or an event, and then they show up and said, I had no idea this building even existed, and it's great to meet you. Let me tell you what else we can do. And then next thing I know, the following week, they're bringing back Auntie. So I've had families that we've been able to support just through that, you know, having them come that first time, learning about us, saying, hey, I've got this Auntie, I have a neighbor. We had a holiday support that we were doing, and we had a family signed up, and they brought with them several other family members and said, hey, we have people visiting from out of town. We brought them with us. We don't expect them to receive support because we know, you know, you had a headcount for us to come in tonight, and that's okay. We had stuff and we supported them where they were at, even though they were from out of town. What can you put in your car to come back? What do you need? Do you need diapers? Do you need laundry stuff? What do you need while you're in town? Let me support you while you're here before you leave town again. So it's really a way that we can, you know, support families. Like when I say where they're at, it could be that they're traveling in town and it's their first time here, or it could be meeting them at the Fred Meyers for our Bundles of Love initiative because that's where they're at shopping that day. Or it could be in our family resource centers and they're coming for the first time.
0: So you have to get over this whole, like, you have to get over a sense of, this sounds too good to be true. Like, what's the catch? How do you, you must get that question. Like, what's the catch? What do you tell people when they're about, when they're like, what do I got to give back? What's the give back? What's the catch?
2: I haven't ever been asked, what's the catch? However, I do have families that will come in expecting to face some kind of barrier, not sure what that means to receive a coat and shoes for their kiddos and they don't have to pay for it, for example, and then saying, hey, you know, to the mom, do you have a coat? No, don't worry about me. I'm just here for my kiddo. But okay, but if you need a coat, I have a coat for you. And then giving that mom that coat. They're often surprised. It's they're expecting support for their children or asking for support for their children, and then finding out they can also get support for themselves. So it's not necessarily, you know, a catch. What's the catch? It's more of, I had no idea that I could receive this support.
0: I mean, that, I guess that's the audacity. The audacity to provide something that people didn't expect that they were going to get. Because there really, there's so much quid pro quo. And so this kind of comes back to, you know, here you are, you're an advocate for Akin. How did you get involved with the organization? What are your values that drove you to this? And how are you serving your values through your role with Akin?
2: Yeah, great question. One of the values that I really share with Akin is the fact that, you know, our goal is to be preventative. Like I said, the current system waits for a family to break, but we're proactive in our approach in addressing the root causes of a family crisis and being that support, seeing that the early involvement. You know, we know that every dollar invested in FRC saves $3.85 in child welfare costs, excuse me. FRCs have supported 63% reduction in child abuse cases. FRCs, family resource centers, have shown gains in family self-sufficiency, improvements in child educational success, and overall well-being. I apologize. I just butchered my words.
0: The thing is that, you know, I'm just trying to get a, I want people who are listening to this to get a full sense of what Akin is about and the kind of, you know, you are now sitting in as a representative of the kind of person that someone who needs help is going to talk to. And, you know, it's, you have, you know, like Bundles of Love. I mean, we might as well talk about bundles of Love. So what exactly is the bundle?
2: Yeah, so the bundle is a diaper giveaway. We have three different Fred Meyers. We partnered with Kroger, so we have three different Fred Meyers across the state. We'll be at the Vancouver Hazeldale August 1st and 2nd. Really excited for that. We're going to be giving away free totes. We're hoping to have at least 80 diapers in each bag, baby food, other baby items. And then we'll also be connecting families back to their family resource center at that same time. And I'm really excited because Hazel Delford Meyer's in my backyard. So I think that's really amazing.
0: Yeah, I mean, it's kind of funny how these things can get the ball rolling. If someone thinks like, oh, I can get help with diapers, I can get help with food. And then the people who are getting help really want to get on their own feet as soon as possible. Like, it's incredible. I mean, anybody who's diligent enough to go ask for help is a lot of times diligent enough to show up and do the work and provide for their family in any way they can. So these can be extremely effective organizations and processes. Would you say that audacity is one of your personal values, or have you had to kind of adopt that because you work with Akin?
2: You know, I work with Akin because of the work we do and that proactive nature.
0: So,
2: and I do find that the work that we're doing in community is where my passion is.
0: Is there anything that has happened for you working with Akin that surprised you in a positive way?
2: I would say the most surprising thing is when, you know, and when things are happening and families just show up and they're so thankful to be part of the community and to have that place to go to. It's always amazing to see that community come together.
0: I guess it really just sounds like Akin is an organization you believe in, and then it's what you thought it was, and so you're helping people. And that was what you wanted to do, is help people. How long have you been working with Akin?
2: I have been working with Akin for almost 2 years now.
0: So you joined it after it became one big organization?
2: Correct.
0: What else? You know, here's your opportunity. What do you want the community to know? What do you want them to know? Like, you know, is it this community is much more connected than you may think? Help is out there? Or is it that there is help that you might not have thought was there? What are some of the key takeaways that someone listening to this interview can apply in the world, either by telling other people about this or making use of the resources?
2: Yeah, my takeaway would be come visit us at the Family Resource Center. We have two in Clark County. Or come visit us at the Bundles of Love. We are here, again, rooted in family. We are here to be part of the community. We support the community. We do this through the sincere relationships, the connection, and you won't know until you come talk to us. So come talk to us.
0: How many people do you tend to help? Like, it, you know, it's been 2 years. In 2 years, you know, roughly speaking, how many families or people do you think you've helped?
2: I don't have that information off the top of my head, but I'm sure Kristen and I can get back to you with that. What I can tell you is that one of the reasons for the Bundles of Love is because diapers is the number one giveaway, one of the number one needs that we've given away. And so that's why we focus on supporting babies and supporting families and supporting the Bundles of Love initiative.
0: Now, you were kind of hearkening back. Now, you were talking about some outcomes that Akin has seen, like reduction in domestic violence. What kind of walk us through? Like, you give somebody diapers. Where does that, why diapers? I mean, you kind of talked about it. It's kind of like a basic thing that people just need right away. Walk me through the steps. You give somebody diapers. What's the snowball effect? What's the path forward? You know, I've walked in, I've said I need help. You give me diapers. Then, you know, what tends to happen?
2: You're invited to come back for other supports. So, you know, the family resource centers are the access point. So a family might walk in the door needing diapers because that's what they know we have, but then that's our opportunity to build that relationship and connection. And then, you know, do they need support with behavioral health? Do they need support with other things? Do they want to come join our play group? And so that's our opportunity to start that pathway and start building that support and connection.
0: So you have let's say you have a family, they have two young children. They're probably before school age, like 2 and 4, something like that. They get involved in like a play group. What, you know, where does that lead to? Are those kids more likely to be school ready? Or are they more likely to show up at school ready to learn because now you've been helping their family, so they're properly clothed and fed? I mean, what's the path?
2: Yeah, there's a lot of research showing that the family resource centers, that the earlier support is provided for a family, the lower the impact is later in life. And so whether that's, you know, welfare costs, different systems, that early support is really that intervention.
0: Okay, so now we're going to get this on the air probably a couple of weeks before the Bundles of Love campaign. Hopefully that will reach people. But also there's the sense of that, hey, if you miss Bundles of Love, don't worry. That's just a bigger, you know, bigger light flashing in the sky.
2: Mm-hmm.
0: But the diapers will still be there and the food will still be there and yeah. mental health will still be there. So you said you had, where are your family resources located? And we'll give the addresses in the show description, but where are they located?
2: So we have one on Northeast St. John's in Vancouver, and then we have one in Washougal that's right across the street from the Fort Vancouver Regional Library. And I'm actually been watching them today. They're building a park right there as well. So it's a perfect spot. Our Vancouver site, we're going through a remodel, so we're really excited for that as well.
0: When you on St. John's, is it like there's a, I'm trying to think, there is like at 51st Street in St. John's, there's a bunch of resources there. Is that where you're located?
2: It's not very far. It's a couple blocks south from 51st. So I know where you're thinking. Yeah, we're not very far from there. The address is 4421 Northeast St. John's, but I want to say 51st where those resources you're thinking of. I want to say it's like three block difference.
0: It's right near that donut shop.
2: Yeah.
0: That donut shop was rated as the best donut shop in Washington State a little while ago, by the way, just so you know.
2: I'm going to have to get some tomorrow. I'm just saying.
0: Well, Jan, I really appreciate you talking to us. I really hope that this provides a spark so that somebody can let somebody else know that help is available.
2: Yeah, I agree.
0: And
2: thank you so much for that, Stephen. And thank you for your time today.
0: Yeah. And for people to know, if you're thinking like, oh, I'm a little bit nervous about, you know, telling somebody about this that they need help so they'll feel bad. Jan spent, it seemed like 4 hours patiently waiting for me to work through some technical problems for this. If she's indicative of the kind of patience that they have at Akin, run, don't walk to Akin and get the help. So anyway, thanks again, Jan.
2: Thank you for that. I appreciate your time today.
0: You've been listening today to The Common Good on KXRW Vancouver 99.9 FM. I've been your host, Stephen Glickman. 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For more information about Bundles of Love and Akin, you can visit akinfamily.org. 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
6: 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I'm DJ Stina, and we're going to launch into a half an hour of some American college radio indie rock from the turn of the 20th century, starting off with Belle and Sebastian, Stars of Track and Field.

You're in the middle of an American College Radio indie rock turn of the century show. That was just Stereolab with La Boob Oscillator. That's the name of the album as well. Came out in 1995. Before that, the British band My Drug Hell with Girl at the Bus Stop, the album This Is My Drug Hell from 1996. And the set started off with Belle and Sebastian, Stars of Track and Field off If You're Feeling Sinister that Jeepster put out in 1998. Stay tuned. Up next, we've got Smog with Held off Knock Knock.

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a memorable, sad, and lovely song by the Silver Jews, Trains Across the Sea, off Starlight Walker. Drag City put that out in 1994, and before that, Smog, Withheld, off the Drag City release of his Knock Knock. I'm DJ Stina, and I've got this half an hour of American College Radio indie rock from the turn of the century, wrapping it up with some Yola Tango with Let's Save Tony Orlando's House off their 2000 Matador release, and then Nothing Turned Itself Inside Out.

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I needed some space for the

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I'm Cosmic Grifter, and this is Growing Gently Insane. Today's show is just volume 2 of my monthly favorites, which I know is a bit lazy, but hey, here we are. I'm going to be playing a hodgepodge of different genres, which I always do, but this should be a fun show. I might even throw a couple of things in from the 80s as a special treat, but let's get going. This should be fun. 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

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I'm Cosmic Grifter, and this is Growing Gently Insane. Today's show is just volume 2 of Monthly Favorites. Let me give you the rundown on what we just listened to, going in reverse. That last song was Pray for Rain by Kim Fowley. Prior to that, it was the song Don't Let Me Sleep Too Long by The Middle Class. Middle is spelled with a Y there. That is a Garage 45 that just came into the shop, and gosh, is that a banger. Prior to that, it was the song It's War by The Young Society. Then it was Going to the Country by Mark Levine. That is a private press album from 1968. The album's called Pilgrim's Progress. I was unfamiliar with it, but it's quite charming all the way through. I really enjoyed it. Prior to that, it was the song Daddy Long Legs by Bruce Mann. That is also another private press album from 1980 out of Canada. It's called The Ormstown Fair Affair. It has a very serious black and white cover, and he is pictured on there, and he's quite a large man. I was expecting kind of a Dave Von Ronk type voice, but was surprised when I heard what I heard. But I was surprised in the best way. It's kind of a very strange record, and I like it a lot. And we started off that set with the song Mind Machine by Hunger. Let's get back to it. Remember, radio is yours.

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I'm Cosmic Rifter, and this is Growing Gently Insane. Let me give you the rundown on what you just listened to going in reverse. That last song was Go Ahead by The Squires. That 7-inch just came into the shop, and despite having a lot of surface wear on it, it played great, so I was excited to play it on the show. Prior to that, it was the song Attitudes by Marie et les Garçons. That is a John Cale-produced single, and he plays on it as well. Prior to that, it was Circuit Tango by Piscine et Charles. That was my first attempt playing an ambient-esque song on my show. I hope it came through okay. Editing it was somewhat hard. Prior to that, it was the song Ramadan in Spacetime by Salah Ragab and the Cairo Jazz Band. And we started off this set with the song Blagged by Peter Sarstedt. And we have about 20 minutes left in the show, so let me give you the rundown of what we're going to listen to in the last segment. We're going to start off with The Mass doing the song Raining Sorrow, followed by The Chosen Few doing the song The Earth Above, The Sky Below. Then it's going to be The Beautiful doing Shadows in the Sun, followed by Osana doing the song Preludio. And then we're going to finish off the set. I decided we're going to play another Mark Levine song off that Pilgrim's Progress record called The Love Song. That record was just so charming and it was new to me, so I wanted to play another song. But catch me next time on Growing Gently Insane. I'm Cosmic Rifter. Remember, radio is yours.

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That was Wreckmeister Harmonies with Night of Your Ascension, Part 1, off the 2015 album of the same name, which is supposedly a commentary on our own fascination with bloodlust and our seemingly insatiable appetite for lurid depictions of depravity. My name is Kat, and this is Anamorphic Sound on KXRW Vancouver 99.9. 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

kite known as hope is in the shape of a person whose bitter black horses painted wide and riding, who is buoyant in a blind and perilous sky. The mountain pours mountain down the clouds, wondering at man and his symbols. Who loosed the slack jaw draping night, only to throw its handful fats under Daedalus' sun? I could see you were midair in this way, and all around the high hall, tower crumbles tower down the youngest of the languages, leaving its condemned men to hang in the wordless air.

0: That was Hunting Bears by Radiohead off of their 2001 album Amnesiac. Before that, we heard Kite Known as Hope by Emma Ruth Rundle, which is a poem from her poetry collection called The Bella Vista. And we started that set out with a track called Not Myself by Sister Grotto from their 2016 EP Song for an Unborn Son. 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
1: Apathy. I am that I am, and I am nothing. Two. Disruption. There goes a great shudder through the muscle, a shimmering of bells through the mist. Three. Curiosity. One quick moment to crane the neck. I have always possessed the insatiable need to see what happens inside the room. Four. Assimilation. Low wellspring of knowledge, of feeling, of sensation, beauty. Overwhelming. I will dislocate my jaw to fit it all in. Five. Aggrandization. The pull. Yes, the pull. Send down your cordage of suffocation and let me in. Six. Delineation. I want to know what God knows, and I will be with him. Sent over the edge, I sigh. Flush against the veil.

Speaking of fairness, the fool's errand. Hate, resentment.

That last track we heard was Wanderings from Portland's own experimental metal band, The Body, off of their 2016 album, No One Deserves Happiness. Before that was Man on the Wire by Nod, and before that was Poldrone by Ethel Kane from her 2025 album called Perverts. 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My name is Kat, and this has been an episode of Anamorphic Sound on KXRW Vancouver 99.9. I'm going to leave you with one last track, Letting Go While Holding On by Nine Inch Nails. Thanks for tuning in. Until next time.

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2: And Trevor Perverser.
1: And we've got a special show planned for you folks, as we always do. This theme for this month is we're calling this one Bad Cover, Good Album. That's the concept we have. It's going to be a little awkward on the radio because we have to explain what the bad album cover looks like. But, you know, we're going to roll with it, and it should be that should be entertainment in and of itself. But just real quick for the sort of criteria that we have for this one, the albums we chose particularly are albums that not just are they like bad artwork, but like the concept even is questionable.
2: Yeah, there's at least one that we took off of the playlist because the concept is cool, it's just poorly executed,
1: right?
2: But you know, it's funny because you could take the time to look at the album covers, and you should, and we will explain it to you. But it is funny that it's like there's no visual here. It's audio only. So you're kind of spared from the horrors of these album covers.
1: Right. And I'll say, too, the things we left off. Like we were saying, just poorly executed. Like an example we were thinking of is like Nuclear Death's Bride of Insect has like it's like borderline stick figure drawings. But like the concept where it's like this like evil spider woman that's like I think like ava positioning people, it's like it's grim and mm-hmm. It's like it's the cover itself actually has sort of an aura about it.
2: It's cool. A shirt you could see someone wearing. A lot of these album covers I can't even see someone, unless it's like a joke,
1: right,
2: that they're like, yeah, I really like this band and I really like this stupid album. Or it's just like, what a stupid album cover.
1: Right. And then also we left off like bad band photo albums.
2: Yeah.
1: Like, for example, like the Thor Unchained album, because mm-hmm. Thor's haircut is just awful. Mm-hmm. Or like the Root album Zjivnia, where it's like he's like yelling or like crawling out of a pit or falling into a pit. And he's got like weird eye makeup on, like.
2: Yeah,
1: that stuff we left off. Also, like no, like mortuary drape, like exhumed corpses. That could be its own album.
2: That could be its own,
1: or its own show.
2: Paid the main thing is they paid someone to make these albums.
1: Right, that's the idea.
2: Yeah, they paid someone to do this, and this is what they got, and they had to roll with it for whatever reason.
1: So, without further ado, we are going to start it off with the music here. There will be too much talking anyway, so we'll start it off with some music here. The first one here is one of the most iconic bad album covers. It is Whiplash's Power and Pain. It's just a guy, bald guy, getting his head squeezed by a robot hand, and he's yelling, and it looks like his eyes are closed or maybe glowing. You can't really tell what's going on. But this is the song Spit on Your Grave.

0: 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This is Maggots in Your Speaker with me, your host, Primitive Dan.
1: And Trevor Perverser.
0: And we've been listening to some B-list and C-list thrash metal and heavy metal for the past 25 minutes or so. This is a more involved episode. We're doing our theme of bad cover, good album. So going back on the playlist here, we're going to just describe a little bit of the album covers that of the songs you heard. So the last song you heard there was Baptized by Fire by Snow White. And the album cover we have here is off of Act of God. It's a it's an image. It's like a washed out, like saturated image of a grandma holding a magic eight ball up to the camera, and there is a there is just sort of a beach behind her. She's standing on a beach, and that's about. This might be the worst album cover on the whole playlist, actually. But I don't know how else to describe it. That's about all it is.
1: It's so, the color of it is so bad. I'm looking at it like it. The color is so conflicting with the actual album name. Like you can't read the album name.
0: Yeah, the album name and the color of the grandma are kind of almost the same, so you can't even read the cover. It's
1: Act of God.
0: Yeah.
1: That's so funny. How does that convey that?
0: All right, so going back before that, we heard...
1: So, Lee Way's Born to Expire with the song Defy You. I can't remember what the art that it's based off of is.
0: The Vitruvian Man.
1: The Vitruvian Man. It just looks...
0: It's like a zombie muscular system.
1: If from a distance, and this is definitely a t-shirt you see a lot of people wear, but like from a distance, it doesn't look terrible, but the closer you get to it, it's just a very strange album cover, and especially for the kind of band it is and where it's from. If you don't know, it's like a New York band. New York hardcore, when it really ventured into crossover and people really learned how to play their instruments, which, you know, according to people like my dad, he's like, this is the album that, like, killed hardcore. And then some people are like, this is what revolutionized hardcore. So people will wear this band shirt because they love the band, but it is just a very ugly... Up close, it's ugly. From a distance, not so much. But, like, looking at it closer, it's a very strange... Yeah, I don't know why they thought of doing that.
0: The face on the guy is really terrible. It's, like, very toothy. I don't know. It's rough.
1: All right, so this one I'm very eager to talk about.
0: Yeah.
1: So, this is a band I'm not super familiar with. I just know the name, and I know the mascot, and I was looking at the Metallum page while we were listening to some of the songs. So, this is Riot with their song... Swords and Tequila from their 1981 album Fire Down Under. And I'm sure a lot of you know this band and you know the mascot. And I did a little bit of research on the mascot, who is nicknamed Johnny. And it's very interesting because the theory I have for a lot of these bad albums is these bands are on labels and they had a lot of time to make their first full length. But then they were hey, we need like 3-4 albums in like 2-3 years, so you need to crank them out. They have to be full lengths, and you know, you have to get the album covers. And I think a lot of these were just like, well, this is the album cover, and we're just gonna go with it. But with this one, you look it up, and it was like Johnny was developed in the 1970s as an idea created by their market strategy team. And it's so strange. It's like, why? Like, what does this represent? Why did the people you paid the strategy? It's like so bizarre to me. I don't understand that.
0: For those listening at home, the mascot is a seal, like a harbor seal,
1: like a baby,
0: harbor seal on the body of like a man. And he's on all their albums, but this one in particular on Fire Down Under, it's usually an illustration. This one, it's like a collage image of like a stretched out baby harbor seal on like a sunburned man's torso. It's bizarre that this is like, it's bizarre that the marketing team came up with it. But then when they came up with this, like, at least the illustration, it's like a. You can do, like, he's doing cool stuff. Mm-hmm. But this one, it's just standing there.
1: To be fair, it is kind of scary. in terms of, like, if you saw that in, like, real life, it would be, like, haunting.
0: Truly. So before that, we had yet another iconic Bad album cover. This is Randy. Bad band name as well, really. Classically Bad band name. But Randy, I believe they're a Danish band, Danish heavy metal band, and they didn't put out much. This was off of a 7-inch, I think, that they put out. And then they had a demo that often gets rolled in like, represses. But Randy here, we see the song was called The Beast, and it's like a green man, alien, with like a bulbous green head. He appears naked. He's eating an arm. He's like
1: he
0: some
1: just
0: cannibal
1: has a guy's hand.
0: It's like a cannibal mutant thing. That's the Randy cover. Once again, just kind of iconic in its strangeness.
1: It looks like a bad like horror movie poster.
0: Yeah.
1: From the 70s, and like it feels like that movie should have a tagline like "He's green and he's safe," because that's literally what it looks like. All right, I'll try to I can pronounce the band name, but you know, we'll go from there. So the song before that was Moby Dick's Metalopolis.
0: No, I think it's Metalopolis. Like
1: Metalopolis.
0: Metalopolis. But it's in Hungarian, so it's hard. I'm assuming it's Metalopolis.
1: Yeah, and the name I can't really say the album name.
0: I think it's Ugyas Kutya.
1: All right, so that whatever he said, yeah, that. This is funny because it's just like I don't know if he's a pilot or what, or a businessman. He's just like plugging his ears, but it's like really like
0: his eyes are like ping pong balls.
1: Yeah,
0: and
1: yeah,
0: he's
1: like
0: screaming.
1: The concept, I kind of see what the prompt for like, hey, we need this art of this guy, and it's like this music is crazy. I'm gonna plug my ears, but it looks honestly, he kind of looks like John McCain or Joe Biden. But
0: yeah,
1: like now,
0: definitely.
1: Or not John McCain now. He's, you know.
0: Yeah, this one's tough to know exactly also because this is a Hungarian band that started during like the Soviet era. Mm-hmm. So it's, I think, you know, I cut them a lot of slack because it's cool that they were making this music.
1: Yeah, all the way back then.
0: In that sort of context. But the album cover, famously bad. Then I'll say I bought this album in Hungary on CD, and there was a re-release of the CD where they did a similar album cover, except it was that horrible 2000s CGI like album cover, and it's somehow worse than this drawn image of an old man plugging his ears screaming with his ping pong ball eyeballs.
1: Yeah, and the logo, it's just the way that looks and the logo looks, it's just a weird mashup of things. I would not be drawn to buying this album if I saw it in a store.
0: All right. And then starting off the set, we already talked about it, but it's Whiplash's Power and Pain, their song Spit on Your Grave. And it's a robot hand squeezing a hairless guy's head, and he's screaming with his glowing closed eyes. We already talked about it, so,
1: yeah.
0: You know, you heard it.
1: Mm-hmm.
0: So that was the playlist. we'll see how far we get. We might have to cut the next one a little short because we did a lot of talking here. Mm-hmm. But we'll see how far we get.
1: Yeah, yeah.
0: We'll get it all anyway. And then, so we'll be back after we take a listen to some words from our KXRW partners.
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0: Starting it off, Trevor Perverser, what are we going to hear at the top of the next set?
1: It's going to be Acid Rain's Freedom of Speech.
0: And this is off their release, Moschkenstein. Acid Rain has several bad album covers. But this one is, you could debate which one's worse.
1: Yeah.
0: But this one is I guess it's a guy hardcore dancing or mosh.
1: It looks like Super Mario.
0: He's wearing board shorts, so I guess it's like Anthrax influenced. He's wearing a hat, like a baseball cap. Anyway, it's very, feels very interpretive. So
1: yeah.
0: Anyway, enjoy some Acid Rain.

0: 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This is Maggots in Your Speaker with your host, Trevor Perverser.
1: And Primitive Dan.
0: You have had the pleasure for the last 50 or so minutes of listening to great songs from albums that have the worst cover art you may have ever seen. And we're going to walk you through those last songs you heard and explain those album covers the best we can. So that last song was by Hyrax, and it was their song, Defeat of the Amalek. And this one, it is a bad album cover, but it is kind of like the Leeway album cover where people do, and Whiplash too, where people, you'll see people wear shirts of this. But famously, this album is referenced in the Spaz song with their song Egg on the Hyrax cover, because the cover is literally Humpty Dumpty or something like that, like it's exploding.
1: Like it's like Egghead from like Batman is kind of what it looks like the old Adam West Batman Egghead. But
0: yeah.
1: But then there's actual eggs like in the foreground.
0: And they don't have faces.
1: No. And I used to think that he was like grabbing an orb and the eggs were like his like knuckles grabbing an orb. But it's not. I think it's just eggs. And then he's like an egg man. He's like an egg face man exploding or like disintegrating. Iconically bad, though, as you said, people will wear shirts of it, and it's iconically terrible album cover.
0: All right, before that was Zentrix with their song The Human Condition. The album cover is a businessman with his hands out, and there's two tall buildings behind him. They're not the Twin Towers, but I did think that it was when I first looked at it. It just looks like a budget version of like an Ed Repka album art.
1: Yeah, and also it's worth mentioning the hands that he's holding out, if you look closely, they are covered in what appear to be like henna tattoos. Maybe it's supposed to be some sort of secret, like ancient symbology. I don't know. It's a really oddball cover, but old UK thrash band Zentrix. Mm-hmm. So then before that, We had a band that was a Soviet band, though the Soviet Union had fallen by the time this album came out. It's the band Shaw off their album Escape from Mind, and the song is No Return. But this one is it's a theme that kind of was recurring where I guess amateur artists couldn't draw hair very well. There's a lot of like just kind of hairless naked people on these album covers. It's just an orange-looking guy, orange bald guy, screaming, holding up a hand, like it's like he's behind glass, but he's just very awkward-looking. That's about it.
0: I just realized something looking at it. You said it's a Soviet, like a post-Soviet band.
1: Yeah, Russian band. Yeah.
0: I wonder if it's based off like the serial killer, the Red Ripper, because that honestly, like that's I can't remember the guy's name, but that's what he looked like. I wonder, because is like a very famous, like, that era of Russia. That's literally that's what the guy looks like. So that's just a guess.
1: Yeah, the hard times.
0: And then before that was the song that kicked off the playlist, this second half, rather, Acid Rain's Freedom of Speech, as in you have.

0: the freedom of speech to voice that you want a terrible artwork done for your album. And it is an album cover that, if you looked at it from a distance, it looks like a Super Mario. But if he was, like, really buff and had a clean shave, and he was in his underwear.
1: So that was our bad album cover, good album playlist, folks. Hopefully you enjoy. I will add a caveat now here at the end. Not all of these albums are necessarily great albums, but they're, you know, they're passable.
0: They're better sounding than the artwork would, you would not go and buy that album from the store based on the artwork, but the music's better than you would have expected it to be.
1: Right. So to play us out tonight, and we'll see if we have enough time. I hope we do. But we're going to be checking out a song that is an iconic bad album cover. It's the album Extreme Cold Weather by Messiah from Switzerland. This one is just a National Geographic photo of a polar bear on an icy tundra in what I assume is Antarctica. But it's just a Nat Geo photo for, like, their album cover. I was talking to a friend about this album, and he said, you know, I really liked the band's first album cover, which is Hymns to a Bromelain. But Hymns to a Bromelain is literally just, it's just a black album cover with the band logo. And I was like, and he's like, yeah, it's a better album cover.
0: Technically, he's right. I mean, it looks cool, I guess, but... I mean, this one, you give it some credit because, I mean, polar bears are scary, and I don't know. I guess it looks cool, but it's just kind of dumb.
1: It's not intimidating for, like, I mean, like, compared to, like Rotten Parish, where it's, like, angels flying to heaven. Like, it's like, you know, there's a lot more, and I don't know, it betrays the more satanic imagery and death thrash influences of the band. But anyway, we'll take a listen here to Extreme Cold Weather by Messiah.

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Between the hours of 10 p.m. and 6 a.m., KXRY may broadcast material that could be offensive to some members of our audience. Listener discretion is advised. Welcome to the Heavy Metal Sewing Circle. I'm DJ Nate C. We just heard a piece from the soundtrack to Guillermo del Toro's Frankenstein film by composer Alexander Desplat. The song is called The Tower, and every song tonight features a tower. Very popular theme for artists, both from the fantasy imagery of actual castles, but also, I presume, because of the tarot card of the same name. In order to stay on theme and play you some of the coolest songs, a few by the beginning aren't necessarily anything you could call heavy metal, but they're still moody, psychedelic rock pieces. But we're going to kick things off with a great cover of Bob Dylan's All Along the Watchtower. No, it's not the Hendrix version, which I would love to play for you. It's just that we all have that one memorized because it's been beaten into us by corporate radio for our entire lives. So instead, we're going to hear a version by a band called Savage Grace. They were a progressive hard rock band from Detroit that formed in 1968. They recorded this cool version in 1970.

That was Elton John with Tower of Babel off his Captain Fantastic album. Again, not a hard rockin' song, but heavy for Elton John, and certainly the lyrics go there. Before that, we heard a British band called Julian's Treatment and their song The Black Tower, which is part of a science fiction fantasy concept album. It's called A Time Before This, though I got it off the Cherry Red Records comp The Devil Rides In. Julian Savarin, who led that band, was born in Dominica but moved to Britain in the early 60s. He didn't have that successful of a music career despite making some cool records, but he has had a long, successful career as a science fiction novelist. If you would like to reach out to me, please email me this week, heavymetalladiesnight@gmail.com. I'm not in the studio tonight because I'm at a concert in Chicago. Definitely couldn't do an episode on Towers without hearing Angel from their 1975 self-titled album. This is

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that was the band Watchtower with their song The Eldritch off the Control and Resistance album. Vocalist Jason McMaster, also known for his work in Dangerous Toys and for filling in for Robert Lowe at the most recent Maryland Death Fest with Solitude Eternus, though they have now announced a permanent replacement singer. We also heard Candlemass with a great instrumental called Into the Unfathomed Tower off their Tales of Creation album from 1989, which I thought followed nicely the Angel Witch's song Devil's Tower, which is an instrumental from their 1980 self-titled album. Let's get heavier and heavier. This is Dark Throne from their debut Soulside Journey from 1991, when they were a death metal band and blonde-haired and didn't wear corpse paint. My favorite era of Dark Throne. This is the song Neptune Towers.

That was Burning Witch from Seattle, pretty much the heaviest band ever. From their Towers EP, that was the song Tower Place. Okay, time for Voivod from their Phobos album from 1997. This song's called The Tower.

That was Celestial, the Tower by Isis, who are enjoying a Hall of Fame article in the new issue of Decibel on that album, Celestial. I bought it new, and I still love it. Thanks so much for listening. We're going to go out tonight with a song by Bruce Dickinson from his Chemical Wedding album from 1998. It's called, wait, let me let you guess. Yep, it's called The Tower. Also, check out the bass intro that recalls Wrathchild from Iron Maiden's Killers. See you next Wednesday.

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4: 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Anamorphic Sound is a biweekly exploration of music that bends perspective. 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

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My name is Kat, and you're listening to Anamorphic Sound on KXRW 99.9 in Vancouver and online at kxrw.fm. 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

That last song we heard was The Biggest Lie by Elliott Smith. Before that was Agriculture with Hallelujah, and a new one by Aiden Baker and Jay Zuntz called The Cultivated Void. 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Up next is There Will Be Distance by Songs Ohio from the Golden Ratio EP.

tonight's attitudes all seem to fit the occasion. Most occasions are plain. But now you have a well-designed attack by dividing what you say with your eyes with what you say. In the end, we know there'll be no words to indicate who you were tonight. How even my blood hurts to see you go and hangs onto my heart while you're still here. Reluctantly letting memory burn and reluctantly allowing even a modest pulse through. First we'll suffer real despair, then a willing decline down to where we're darkest, where we both know certain things. It could all be inevitable, or just that some things fail on first attempts, but attempts are never final. There are only final results in economy, and final results in waste, and final results in patience, and final results in work. The rest is unknown. I've never aimed at the future, or tried to evoke truth or direction out of what I had. But now, I know, there will be distance. I wonder, what can that mean? There will be distance. And is it cold there? Is it chronic? Or will anxiety have some role? And will they all need introductions? Distance meet anxiety. Anxiety meet the cold. The thing is still that you will be gone, and I will have to leave the lights on so you can see to go.

cross that bridge. Then turn.

That was Smog with One Less Star. We also heard The River Spree by JJL and Holding Tongue by Big Brave, who will be playing Mississippi Studios with The Body on July 22nd. That's sure to be a great show. You won't want to miss it. 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

That was PJ Harvey with Broken Harp. Before that, we heard Matan by Piano Magic and Lake Speed by Le Bradford off of their self-titled 1996 album. My name is Kat, and thank you so much for joining me for another episode of Anamorphic Sound. I've got one more for you. This one's called Moth to the Flame by Wendy and Carl. Thanks again. Until next time.

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Between the hours of 10 p.m. and 6 a.m., KXRY may broadcast material that could be offensive to some members of our audience. Listener discretion is advised. Welcome to the Heavy Metal Sewing Circle. I'm DJ Nate C. We just heard a piece from the soundtrack to Guillermo del Toro's Frankenstein film by composer Alexander Desplat. The song is called The Tower, and every song tonight features a tower. A very popular theme for artists, both from the fantasy imagery of actual castles, but also, I presume, because of the tarot card of the same name. In order to stay on theme and play you some of the coolest songs, a few by the beginning aren't necessarily anything you could call heavy metal, but they're still moody, psychedelic rock pieces. But we're going to kick things off with a great cover of Bob Dylan's All Along the Watchtower. No, it's not the Hendrix version, which I would love to play for you. It's just that we all have that one memorized because it's been beaten into us by corporate radio for our entire lives. So instead, we're going to hear a version by a band called Savage Grace. They were a progressive hard rock band from Detroit that formed in 1968. They recorded this cool version in 1970.

That was Elton John with Tower of Babel off his Captain Fantastic album. Again, not a hard rockin' song, but heavy for Elton John, and certainly the lyrics go there. Before that, we heard a British band called Julian's Treatment and their song The Black Tower, which is part of a science fiction fantasy concept album. It's called A Time Before This, though I got it off the Cherry Red Records comp The Devil Rides In. Julian Savarin, who led that band, was born in Dominica but moved to Britain in the early 60s. He didn't have that successful of a music career despite making some cool records, but he has had a long, successful career as a science fiction novelist. If you would like to reach out to me, please email me this week, heavymetalladiesnight@gmail.com. I'm not in the studio tonight because I'm at a concert in Chicago. Definitely couldn't do an episode on Towers without hearing Angel from their 1975 self-titled album. This is

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That was the band Watchtower with their song The Eldritch off the Control and Resistance album. Vocalist Jason McMaster, also known for his work in Dangerous Toys and for filling in for Robert Lowe at the most recent Maryland Death Fest with Solitude Eternus, though they have now announced a permanent replacement singer. We also heard Candlemass with a great instrumental called Into the Unfathomed Tower off their Tales of Creation album from 1989, which I thought followed nicely Angel Witch's song Devil's Tower, which is an instrumental from their 1980 self-titled album. Let's get heavier and heavier. This is Dark Throne from their debut Soulside Journey from 1991, when they were a death metal band and blonde-haired and didn't wear corpse paint. My favorite era of Dark Throne. This is the song Neptune Towers.

That was Burning Witch from Seattle, pretty much the heaviest band ever. From their Towers EP, that was the song Tower Place. Okay, time for Voivod from their Phobos album from 1997. This song's called The Tower.

That was Celestial, the Tower by Isis, who are enjoying a Hall of Fame article in the new issue of Decibel on that album, Celestial. I bought it new, and I still love it. Thanks so much for listening. We're going to go out tonight with a song by Bruce Dickinson from his Chemical Wedding album from 1998. It's called, wait, let me let you guess. Yep, it's called The Tower. Also, check out the bass intro that recalls Wrathchild from Iron Maiden's Killers. See you next Wednesday.

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Hi, everybody. This is Ramaphone speaking. 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

You're hearing the awesome sounds of Amandul 2 off their best record, in my not-so-humble opinion, Wolf City. That was actually the title track from that album. You heard Warm by Family Fodder. You heard Frozen Dub by King Tubby himself. You heard Jean-Jacques Dexter. And I kicked off tonight's show with a song from a great compilation called Psych Funk Sarega, which is a lot of psych rock that came out of India in the late 60s, early 70s. Pardon me for not even trying to pronounce these things, but in case you folks don't know, you can always go to xray.fm and find our shows when you click on the shows button. And most of our shows are archived, so you can see everything that we've played. 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Here's some Kurt Vile.

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Can you hear that? Can you hear that? The sheer awesomeness of Hawkwind. That's from their album Warriors on the Edge of Time. Before that, you heard a little Fugazi off of their best album. I said it, yes, their best album, Red Medicine. Before that, you heard Twink, 10,000 Words in a Cardboard Box. You also heard Damon L. and Brother Clark, and ALK, I think, is the other artist credited on that album. That's a great album. It's called Nevermind. Two words, not one. This is Ramaphone. Thank you for staying tuned to X-Ray FM. You're listening to the Denim Dinner Party. Right now, Canned Heat and Blind Owl will

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Do you understand? 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
1: 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Welcome to the rodeo, y'all. First out of the chute is Dwight Yoakam with Honky Tonk Man.

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Now I gotta have me some chicken fried after that. That was Zac Brown Band with their hit Chicken Fried. 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

Wasn't that a great tune? Not many people realize that that was actually written by B.G. Barry Gibb. I'm feeling a little blue, so let's check out some Keith Urban.

So let's check out a local artist. Up in Longview, Washington, we've got Mike Clasey, and this is his song, Leaving Soon.

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1: You ain't countryer than me and them tight-fitting blue jeans, Hoss.
0: Well, Hosses, let me tell you, you can't even spell country.
1: Now I can, too. K-U-N-T-R-Y.
0: Oh, Lord, have mercy. 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

How about that? Steve Martin and the Steep Canyon Rangers, with a little help from Edie Brickell, otherwise known as the wife of Paul Simon and the singer of the New Bohemians. Now we've got Blake Shelton with God's Country.

0: Time for a word from our sponsors, and then we'll have some Willie Nelson and Merle Haggard.
1: The Colombian calls singer-songwriter Al Perez a soulful performer masterfully woven, whether he's on his acoustic guitar solo or backed by his five-member live band. 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

There you go. That was Brad Paisley with Online. So coming at you now with Chris Shiflett, who is one of the lead guitar players for the Foo Fighters. Little known, he has a country side project that he does, and this is called Long, Long Year.

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2: 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I'm DJ Stina, and I'm here with a half an hour of music for you. I'm calling this one Andy Schaaf, Sinead, and Friends. So stay tuned for Andy Schaaf, who's next, some Sinead O'Connor, and some Sonic Youth, and a new track from Chris Eimler. Up next, Andy Schaaf, hometown hero, here on KXRW.

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That was just the beloved Sinead O'Connor with Black Boys on Mopeds off her album I Do Not Want What I Haven't Got that Chrysalis put out in 1990. Before that, The Solettes with Adi Pondem, and that's the title of the album as well. Metrophone put that out in 1989. And started off with singer-songwriter Andy Schaaf, Hometown Hero, The Bearer of Bad News, Tender Loving Empire, put that out in 2015. Thanks for joining me for this half an hour of Andy Schaaf, Sinead, and Friends, just some collections from the KXRW stacks, I will say. Up next, a pretty new one from Chris Eimler from 2025, The Train Seems to Know Where I Go.

You may have heard that song on the movie Irma Vep or on Sonic Youth's album Goo. That was just Tunic, Song for Karen. They came out in 1990. Before that, out of Germany, just outside of Berlin, Chris Eimler, The Train Seems to Know Where I Go off his album The Internet Will Break My Heart. Lots of hits off that if you like, you know, some electronic music. That was Fun in the Church, put that out in 2025. I'm DJ Stina. It's a half an hour of, you know, songs from the stacks, some stuff I thought you might like to hear about now. We're going to wrap up this half an hour with the Sound Carriers. Let It Ride here on KXRW.

0: regresamos en unos minutos con más Salsa Rhythms con tu amigo DJ CJ.
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0: 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Thank you for keeping it tuned here. My name is Jeff, and I'll be here for the better part of an hour, and I'll be the person making music selections for your listening pleasure, starting out with this by Rod McEwen.
1: Just for kicks, we all went to the Self-Realization Cafe and had mushroom burgers and made up haiku poems. Then one of the others got the bright idea to roll somebody, and I got panicked, and I didn't want them to know, and I held onto the table so I wouldn't tremble. And we went to this bar by the bus depot and waited for somebody to come out, and they grabbed him, and he only said, "No, no," and he didn't have a chance. They beat him up good. His face was bloody and his eyes were white, and they left him in a little pile like a dung heap, and I watched it all. Going home, the one called Sailor said, "Did you see his eyes?" And Dave passed me the bottle and said, "What's the matter, kid? No guts?" And I felt like they were all coming up then. When I left them, I walked for a while, and it was early in the morning. And this big old water truck came by and sprayed the sidewalk and the gutter down. And the water smelled good. And the sun was just coming up above the few trees there are in our neighborhood, below Coit Tower. And through the fog, it looked like an eclipse. Going to work were all the people I never see at night, including some waitresses in bandanas and big men with paper bag lunches. And some kids finally came along who were going to school, one on a bicycle, and some dogs. And I went home and listened to the radio and made up haiku poems.

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Nobody cares about you when you sing so low. 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

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She drinks coffee at Cafe Espresso, she reads Kerouac like young. She goes where all the angry young men go, recites poetry like young. We start blowing the pad about 11, and we're homing it like now. We spin records on cloud number 7, and she's reaching me like wow.

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I think, baby, it's like love. Now we're riding the rainbow to Cloudsville, and we're making it

0: we're making it like young. 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Now we're riding the rainbow to Cloudsville, and we're making it like young.
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2: William Butler Yeats on the Third Avenue L. Reading Yeats, I do not think of Ireland, but of midsummer New York, and of myself back then, reading that copy I found on the Third Avenue L. The L with its fly-hung fans and its signs reading, "Spitting is forbidden." The L careening through its third-story world with its third-story people in their third-story doors, looking as if they had never heard of the ground. An old dame watering her plant, or a joker in a straw putting a stick pin in his peppermint tie, and looking just like he had nowhere to go but Coney Island. Or an undershirted guy rocking in his rocker, watching the L pass by, as if he expected it to be different each time. Reading Yeats, I do not think of Arcady and of its woods which Yeats thought dead. I think instead of all the gone faces getting off at Midtown places with their hats and their jobs, and of that lost book I had with its blue cover and its white inside, where a pencil hand had written, "Horsemen, pass by."
3: There've always been flowers. There've always been weeds. There've always been gurus, if you follow, like Dr. Timothy Leary. He's the Mahatma that said, "There are no bad trips, only poor conductors." Oh, he's a sunset, out of sight. Why, he's got something for everybody, like oleo mescaline for folks who can't afford the higher price spread. And for fat flower children, he's got polyunsaturated pot. Gives him kind of a low cow high. He wears one of them white bedsheet suits, like a druggist. I asked him about lots of things, like the buffalo. After a while, he gave me so many answers, I didn't even need no questions. I wanted to thank him, but, oh, he's so important. Got this ring of bodyguards that shoots on sight. That one day, right after a milk control rally, I've wrote him this letter. "Dear Dr. Leary, thank you for your help and advice. When I told you I was bugged with my job, you said to quit. So I did. And it made me feel more a part of things. Like no one was telling me what to do anymore, except you. When I told you that being out of work made it difficult to eat, you said, 'Don't eat.' And it worked. I didn't have to worry where the next meal was coming from, 'cause it wasn't. But somehow, I felt happier, more aware, lighter. Like I was almost there. Like I was becoming somebody. Like I was latching on to cosmic meaning and lighter. Then my head started pounding, and you said, 'Ignore it. Listen for the ringing inside the pounding.' And you were right again. I heard it, and I knew I was closer. Now I'm starting to smell funny, and I'm down to 80 pounds, and the ringing in my ears is getting louder and louder. But you know, I'm almost free. I feel.
4: That was Henry Gibson to end that set of music and poetry on KXRW with the track "Dear Dr. Leary," and that comes from his album The Grass Menagerie. My name is Jeff, and I'm here playing a selection of spoken word and poetry and music for you. I certainly hope that you are enjoying it. Ahead of Henry Gibson, we heard Lawrence Ferlinghetti with William Butler Yeats on the Third Avenue L. Ahead of that, we had Perry Como doing "Like Young." Before Perry Como, we heard Langston Hughes and Leonard Feather with Blues Montage. And to start us out, we heard Rod McEwen and the cut Haiku Poems. And that comes from his album Beatsville. Thanks for keeping it tuned here up next. This is an excerpt of a song entitled Swim. This is Tom Verlaine from his album Cover.
1: So I saw myself living somewhere in the north. Yeah, I saw myself in the north in this trailer. Some water and pine trees around. At night it's hard to say, sort of fly around.

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1: All the swingers and all the goers and all the divinities of the high rhythm of the sweet jump of the flash of the sound of life itself into the language of the people, all the swingers on this royal FM, may I say, beloveds.
2: The voice you hear, that greeting, that salutation, is that of His Highness, Lord Richard Buckley, referred to by followers as His Hipness. Now, perhaps that during this interview, listeners, you might have a difficult time understanding all that His Highness has to offer. Just remember what he has to say does make sense in its own strange and unique way. Lord Buckley, you are considered a humorist, a comedian. You are considered way out, too.
1: Yes, well, let's see. I've been interested in doing these hip semantics for quite some time. Primarily, I became interested in because of the tremendous advantage you have with the youth of the nation. The hip talk seems to be more or less their language.
2: And I'm curious, years ago, you were a traditional, a very buoyant and saucy master of ceremonies. Years ago.
1: Yes.
2: When did the revelation come along,
1: the
2: hipsterism?
1: The translation came through. It was first brought in up out of the void of non-moving things to me by my application of the zigzag talk. Originates, of course, with the beautiful Negro brothers and sisters. It's a zigzag talk, and I found out that many times when in Chicago before, they're living such a hectic life that I found many times it was impossible for me to explain or project myself in my normal sense of projection. So I would slip out of that into the hip and say, "Well, Jack the Hippie, to tell you the truth, you know, I'm not that. I'm not very cool today. I'm a little on the down, and I'd like to get right and tight, but I think I need a little more sleep." So I would fall back into that particular type and kind of expression and seem to refresh me, and then I would return to my normal vernacular. So in parlaying it and giving it flexibility and the use of it, finally it came to me that perhaps I could apply it to the classics, such as Poe, Shakespeare, our Savior, Mahatma Gandhi, Abraham Lincoln. Many people would think the Gettysburg Address to be it would be satirical to employ this semantic against this revered works of Lincoln, but it happens to the contrary. It even comes out stronger, for instance, as a line into the address a little bit as that says, "And solid scent upon the ace lick that all cats and kitties, red, white, or blue, are created level in front." Which means, in essence, that it was so before it was contended. That's one of the strange powers of semantic.
3: My Lord, kumbaya.
4: The Loose Wig. One interesting fact about the hip language seems to be that quite often you'll say one thing when you mean exactly the opposite. For example, you will use words such as crazy or nutty to indicate approval.
5: Right. Like you take a very freaked out chick. If she grooves, and if she's got something happening for her, you say, "That chick is insane." What you mean is like she's a, what do you call it? You know, a good person.
4: Hmm. Would you say the hipster's preoccupation with insanity would indicate a rejection, or at least a deep questioning, of the traditional separation of normal and abnormal, sanity and insanity? In other words, a deliberate reassessment and reevaluation of the bourgeois standards of morality and tradition.
5: No. I wouldn't say that. No, I would never say that, man. Dig, say you're talking about this cat. Say he's a musician, and he really makes it, you dig? I mean, he's into something. He's free, and he swings. Then you say, "That cat has got a loose wig." Because it's very important to work on your brains. Smash your brains, you know, crack 'em. Yeah? That's when it can start happening for you.
4: I see. St. Teresa once used the phrase, breaking the mind's barriers.
5: Indeed she did, and that's very hip. St. Teresa swings, so does St. John of the Cross. I mean, you know, the Spanish one. But, Dig, You see all these cats running around desperately afraid they're going to flip, you know? And they're running around holding themselves together with scotch tape and chicken wire and 18 martinis for lunch. Juice heads are the lowest, man. And they're all afraid they're going to crack and explode all over their friends. And it'll be very messy and embarrassing. And they're going to blow their gig at the agency. And the finance company is going to come and repossess the children. And it's going to be the end of the world. You know, much hipper just to relax and flip. You know, groove with it. You know, you begin to go, you know, and you spew the immortal, the ever word pudding. You know, you could shoot the scenery, you can run around, you could wail upon yourself, dragging yourself round and round and about inside your own head. You never move, you sit there quiet, your face in a complete smiling groove, and internally you're on the loose wig. Yes, I dig it. It's too much.
4: Are you all right, Mr. Romo?
5: Yeah, I'm straight. Now, you don't look so hot, though. What's wrong?
4: You did give me a bad moment or two there, I must admit.
5: I'll get you a glass of water, huh? Now, dig, baby, was that so bad? The sky did not darken, nay, the earth did not open. Everything's a groove. You ought to flip out once, Jim. Then at least you wouldn't have that to worry about anymore. Dig, once you get used to it, insanity can be the most normal thing in the world, you know?
6: Lucid tentacles test in sleeve, in join, in jointed jade, pointed diamondback patterns. Neon meat dream of a octafish. Artifact on rose petals, in flesh petals and pots. Fact in feast, in tubes, tubs, bulbs, ingest, incest, ingest, ingest, in feast, incest. In specs, in speckled, speckled, speckled speculation. Bedlocks waddling feast. Arcade faces frenzy. Ceramic fists, artificial deceased.

0: That was Captain Beefheart to end that set of music here on KXRW, a listener-sponsored, all-volunteer-run radio station, broadcasting at 99.9 FM and streaming from our website, kxrw.fm. And the song we heard was Neon Meat Dream of an Octafish, and that comes from Captain Beefheart's album, Trout Mask Replica. Ahead of that, we had Del Close and John Brent from the album How to Speak Hip, and we heard the track The Loose Wig. Ahead of that, we had Lord Buckley with the Hip Semantic. Before Lord Buckley, we heard Hector Zazu from the album Parade Sauvage Pour Arthur et Rimbaud. And we heard the track Fame Fom, I guess, F-A-I-M, which in English is Hungry. Ahead of that, we had Tom Verlaine with an excerpt from his song Sing, and this appears on his album Cover. And we heard the track I Am Daylight. Thanks very much for keeping it tuned to KXRW. My name is Jeff, and I'll be here for another half hour or so playing a selection of spoken word and music for you. Up next, this is Bob Dylan here on KXRW.
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0: Listen, my children, and you shall hear the sound of your own steps, the sound of your hereafter. Memory awaits and turns to greet you, draping its banner across your wrists. Wake up, arms, delicate feet, for as one to march the streets, each alone, each part of another, your steps shall ring, shall raise the cloud, and they that will hear, will hear, will hear, voice of the one and the one and the one, as it has never been uttered before. For something greater yet to come than the hour of the prophets in their great cities. For the people of Nineveh fell to their knees, heeding the cry of Jonah, united, covering themselves in sackcloth and ashes, and called to their God. And all their hearts were as one heart, and all their voices were as one voice. God heard them, and his mind was moved. Yet something greater will come to pass. And who will call, and what will they call? Will they call to God, the air, the fowl? It will not matter if the call is true. They shall call, and this is known. One voice, and each another, shall enter the dead, the living flower, enter forms that we know not, to be felt by sea, by air, by earth, and shall be an elemental pledge. This is our birthright. This is our charge, and we have given over to others, and they have not done well. And the forests mourn, the leaves fall, swaddling babes watch and wonder as the fathers of our spirit nations dance in the street in celebration, as the mountains turn pale from their nuclear hand, and they have not done well. Now, my children, you must overturn the tables, deliver the future from material rule. For only one rule should be considered, the 11th commandment, to love one another. And this is our covenant across your wrist. This offering is yours to adorn, adore, to bury, to burn, upon a mound, to hail, to set away. It is merely a cloth, merely our colors, invested with the blood of a people, all their hopes and dreams. Our flag, it has its excellence, yet it is nothing. It shall not be a tyranny above us, nor should God, nor love, nor nature. Yet we hold as our pleasure this tender honor that we acknowledge the individual and the common ground formed. And if our cloth be raised and lowered half-mast, what does it tell us? That an individual has passed, is saluted and mourned by his countrymen. This ritual extends to us all, for we are all the individual. No unknown, no insignificant one, nor insignificant labor, nor insignificant act of charity. Each has a story to be told and retold, which shall be a glowing thread in the fabric of man. And the children shall march and bring the colors forward, investing within them the redeeming blood of their revolutionary hearts.
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1: And is.

image and image is. Big whoop, big whoop, big whoop, big whoop, big whoop, big whoop, big whoop, big whoop, big whoop, big whoop, big whoop, big whoop, big whoop, big whoop, big whoop, big whoop, big whoop, big whoop, big whoop, big whoop, big whoop, big whoop, big whoop, big whoop, big whoop, big whoop, big whoop, big whoop, big whoop, big whoop, big whoop, big whoop, big whoop, big whoop, big whoop, big whoop, big whoop, big whoop, big whoop, big whoop, big whoop, big whoop, big whoop, big whoop, big whoop, big whoop, big whoop, big whoop, big whoop, big whoop, big whoop, big whoop, big whoop, big whoop, big whoop, big whoop, big whoop, big whoop, big whoop, big whoop, big whoop, big whoop, big whoop, big whoop, big whoop, big whoop, big whoop, big whoop, big whoop, big whoop, big whoop, big whoop, big whoop, big whoop, big whoop, big whoop, big whoop, big whoop, big whoop, big whoop, big whoop, big whoop, big whoop, big whoop, big whoop, big whoop, big whoop, big whoop, big whoop, big whoop, big whoop, big whoop, big whoop, big whoop, big whoop, big whoop, big whoop, big whoop, big whoop, big whoop, big whoop, big whoop, big whoop, big whoop, big whoop, big whoop, big whoop, big whoop, big whoop, big whoop, big whoop, big whoop, big whoop, big whoop, big whoop, big whoop, big whoop, big whoop, big whoop, big whoop, big whoop, big whoop, big whoop, big whoop, big whoop, big whoop, big whoop, big whoop, big whoop, big whoop, big whoop, big whoop, big whoop, big whoop, big whoop, big whoop, big whoop, big whoop, big whoop, big whoop, big whoop, big whoop, big whoop, big whoop, big whoop, big whoop, big whoop, big whoop, big whoop, big whoop, big whoop, big whoop, big whoop, big whoop, big whoop, big whoop, big whoop, big whoop, big whoop, big whoop, big whoop, big whoop, big whoop, big whoop, big whoop,

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1: All

Riptide is raging, the lifeguard's away. But the ocean doesn't want.

0: Ending that set of music here on KXRW with Tom Waits and the song The Ocean Doesn't Want Me, and that comes from his album Bone Machine. My name is Jeff, and I'm here playing a selection of spoken word and music for you. I certainly hope that you are enjoying it. Before Tom Waits, we heard William S. Burroughs and Gus Van Sant doing Word is Virus, and that comes from the record The Elvis of Letters. Before that, we had a spoken word piece by Patti Smith entitled Notes to the Future. And to start us out, we heard Bob Dylan doing the alternate acoustic version of Subterranean Homesick Blues, which appears on the collection The Bootleg Series, Volume 1 through 3. I have about 15 minutes left to go before I have to make way for the next DJ. This next track may come as some sort of a surprise. 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
1: Muskets and muffled drums along the Potomac. Drums of independence along the Congo and the Niger. Warning klaxons at Cape Canaveral. 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Fire hoses, barking dogs, and sobbing children in Birmingham, Johannesburg, and My Lai. Computers, synchronous satellites, laser beams, heart transplants, DNA, DDT, DMZ, ABM, LSD. We stood knee-deep in garbage while reaching for the moon. We came by our miracles easier than we were able to manage them.

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Every next half inch of the heels on your shoes set me searching for the evening owl, weakens me closer to my knees. Every next quarter inch of the heels on your shoes helps me solve the crossword puzzle, drops me closer to my knees. Every next eighth of an inch of the heels of your shoes removes me from this new age, slams me closer to my knees. Every next sixteenth of an inch of the heels on their shoes lays another brick in the temple, coaxes me closer to my knees. Every next 32nd of an inch on the heels of their shoes solves a homicide, inspires another, charms me closer to my knees. Every next 64th of an inch on the heels of their shoes adds a link to the chain, onto infinity, rushes me closer to my knees, finally down to my knees to worship women and the quiescent shape of numbers.

John Cale and his version of the Leonard Cohen song Hallelujah, which always causes shivers to run up my spine. My name is Jeff, and I've been here playing a selection of spoken word and music for you. I certainly hope you've been enjoying it. Ahead of John Cale, we heard the Blue Aeroplanes doing a song entitled The Applicant from their album Swagger, and that's actually a Sylvia Plath poem put to music. Before that, we had Jim Carroll from his album Pools of Mercury with Zeno's Law of High-Heeled Shoes, and we started that out with a little spoken word piece by Walter Cronkite. And that is my time. I have to make way for the next DJ. I'm going to leave you here with one last track by John Cooper Clark. And while you listen to that, make sure you visit our website to check out volunteer opportunities and also a chance to donate to support the station. 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This is Beasley Street by John Cooper Clark here on KXRW.

Paisley Street, where the action isn't. That's where it is. State your position.

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0: and a pink cravat. 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
1: So I'm Rowan, and I'm here at Kindred, and everyone is welcome here. We are Bulk Refillery. 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We'll just get the weight on that, and then you fill it with what you're wanting. We also have a ready-to-go section of some different options that you can just grab and go. And then we have

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4: 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I'm Shelley, bringing you movie music and soundtracks every Saturday morning from 8 until 9. Today I'm going to feature a request from a longtime listener. This is for you, Vince. Most moviegoers know John Carpenter as the master of the horror genre, although his early films during the 1970s and 80s were some pretty good science fiction and action films as well. Today I'll be playing soundtracks from The Fog, Dark Star, Village of the Damned, The Thing, with both Ennio Morricone's and Carpenter's own version. I've got Assault on Precinct 13, Escape from New York, Ghost of Mars, and of course his greatest commercial and critical success, Halloween. We're listening to something from the action horror film Ghost of Mars, one of his later pictures from 2001, featuring Elliot Easton, lead guitarist for the new wave band The Cars.

Beware of the Children is the tagline for this movie, Village of the Damned, about a small town's woman giving birth to unfriendly alien children posing as humans. Music by John Carpenter and special guest Dave Davies from the band The Kinks. We heard The Parents Arrive. There they are. Before that, music from The Thing from 1982. When Carpenter's The Thing opened, it was competing against the commercially successful E.T., The Extraterrestrial, a family-friendly film released 2 weeks earlier that offered more of an optimistic take on alien visitation. This track was from Carpenter's adaptation of Ennio Morricone's original score and worked over, rather beautifully, by Alan Howarth and Larry Hopkins. We heard the main theme, Desolation, both giving us an exquisite display of minimalist music. Music with subtle changes. There you go. Before that, Ennio Morricone's original score to The Thing, again from 1982, giving us an icy, alluring work of art of strings and synthesizers. Quite the best John Carpenter score that John Carpenter never wrote. Yay. And if you just joined us, I started the set in this John Carpenter show with music from Ghost of Mars. In case you've forgotten or have never seen Halloween, the film follows escaped mental patient Michael Myers, probably the best-known horror film villain. 15 years later, he returns, where he stalks teenage babysitter Jamie Lee Curtis, the Scream Queen. Here's a little theme about as familiar as the one from Jaws, quite possibly one of cinema's most perfectly engineered devices for saying boo, from the 1978 independent slasher film, directed and scored by John Carpenter, comes Halloween. Shh, shh, shh. Let's go into Michael Myers' house. See what he's doing.

0: S.D. Pliskin, American, Lieutenant, Special Forces Unit Black Light. Two Purple Hearts, Leningrad and Siberia. Youngest man to be decorated by the president. He robbed the Federal Reserve Depository. Life sentence, New York Maximum Security Penitentiary. I'm ready to kick your ass out of the world, war hero.
1: Who are you?
0: Hauk, police commissioner.
1: Bob Hauk.
0: Special Forces Unit Texas Thunder. We heard of you too, Pliskin.
1: Why are we talking?
0: I have a deal for you. You receive full pardon for every criminal action you've committed in the United States. It was an accident. About an hour ago, a small jet went down inside New York City. The president was on board.
1: President of what?
0: That's not funny, Pliskin. You go in, find the president, bring him out in 24 hours, and you're a free man.
1: 24 hours, huh?
0: I'm making you an offer, straight, just like I said.
1: I'll think about it.
0: No time. Give me an answer.
1: Get a new president.
0: We're still at war, Pliskin. We need him alive.
1: I don't give a f*** about your war or your president.
0: Is that your answer?
1: I'm thinking about it.
0: Think hard.
1: Why me?
0: You flew the Gulfire over Leningrad. You know how to get in quiet. You're all I've got.
1: I guess I go in one way or the other. Doesn't mean to me. Give me the paper.
0: When you come out?
1: Before.
0: I told you I wasn't a fool, Pliskin.
1: Call me Snake.

0: Here's something from Escape from New York from 1981. The film is set in 1997 in a future crime-ridden dystopian United States, which has converted Manhattan Island in New York City into the country's sole maximum security prison. Air Force One is hijacked by anti-government insurgents who deliberately crash it into the walled-off borough of Manhattan. And Kurt Russell plays Snake Plissken, that's right, a special forces operative turned federal prisoner. Well, he's given 24 hours to rescue the president of these United States. And at that time, Kurt Russell was trying to overcome the lightweight screen image conveyed by his roles in several Disney comedies by reading his dialogue with kind of a Clint Eastwood hiss, which you heard at the beginning, with some beautiful atmospheric synth passages by John Carpenter and his right-hand man, Alan Howarth. The film also stars Lee Van Cleef as the police commissioner, who we also heard at the beginning, giving an ultimatum to Snake Plissken. Okay. Before that, we heard something from Assault on Precinct 13, one of Carpenter's earlier low-budget thriller films from 1976, about a highway patrol officer, two criminals, and a station secretary as they defend a defunct Los Angeles precinct office against an attack by a bloodthirsty street gang seeking revenge for their cop-killed brothers. Think of it as a marriage between the classic Western Rio Bravo along with George Romero's Night of the Living Dead. Just a powder keg of a premise and the start of the urban horror genre. Possibly the best Carpenter film ever made behind The Thing and Halloween. And then starting off the set with music from Halloween from 1978, considered one of the greatest horror films ever made, especially with that plaintive and minimalist piano figure throughout. Carpenter says,
1: I'd like to make a film that I would have loved to have seen as a kid, full of cheap tricks, like a haunted house at a fair where you walk down the corridor and things jump out at you.
0: Well, thanks, John. Well, it may be worth mentioning that Jamie Lee Curtis is the daughter of Psycho actress Janet Lee, and it would be great publicity for the film, right? Hey, what do you say we take a little break? Let me turn over the record. Literary Arts, a Portland-based nonprofit with over 40 years of providing programs for readers and writers of all ages. 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Next up, Carpenter's first major film as a director and composer, Dark Star, from 1974. Here's a science fiction comedy that follows the crew of the deteriorating starship Dark Star. In the far reaches of space, a small crew, 20 years into their solitary mission, finds things beginning to go hilariously wrong with a wonderfully wacky approach. The home video revolution of the early 1980s helped the movie achieve cult classic status.

0: Music from John Carpenter's first feature, Dark Star, if you just dropped in, released in 1974. I'd like to begin this next set with an interview with Jamie Lee Curtis before we transition into music from The Fog, came out in 1980. Here's where the music becomes one of the characters to define the tense and menacing thick mist that sweeps over a small coastal town in Northern California, with a vengeance on the residents to pay for their debt for crimes of yesteryear. With the music reminding us, after all, it is a ghost story. The female lead was Adrienne Barbeau, Carpenter's wife. Also stars Jamie Lee Curtis, with a cameo by her mother, Janet Lee.
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2: Jamie Lee Curtis is a young actress who co-stars in The Fog. You come from a show business background. Was acting a natural career choice for you?
3: You could say it was a natural career choice. I don't look at it as something that was predestined from the day I was born that I would end up doing. It was something I chose to do and had no pressure from anyone in my family. I just enjoyed it.
2: Do you feel your family helped you in your move to acting?
3: No. Not that they wouldn't have wanted to. I really wanted to do this thing on my own. It's too easy for people to start talking if you have your mother call someone or have your father call someone in. It's not half as gratifying if you end up being successful at it, if you've had a lot of help, and I never had wanted to do that. They were very supportive of me, but they never were supportive in the sense of getting me interviews and things. I did that on my own.
2: Do you think of acting as a serious full-time career?
3: It wasn't a career up until Halloween. It was like your day-to-day job. You want to get the next job, and you want to get the next job. I used to believe that just to work was terrific. Just any job you can get, you learn, you get better, so do it. Now I've done 4 horror films, and I can't do another one right away. I just can't if I want to continue acting for 30 years. If I start doing too many of them, I'm going to be typed, and it's going to be ridiculous to get out of that realm of films. So I now have to make a career move. I now have to make career choices.
2: What do you look for in a role?
3: Diversity. Between Halloween and The Fog, Elizabeth in The Fog is very different than Laurie was in Halloween, and it would have been very easy for John and Deborah to write me a role that was similar to the one I did for them in Halloween, since we were successful in that role. It would have been very easy to put me in the same type of role, but they let me grow a little. They let me be a little stronger. The Fog is the star of this film, and should be. And we are just kind of like pawns. These are not actors' films where you can do great acting jobs. The more real you are, the better. The more believable is these people just kind of like living their daily lives, the better it is.
2: What advice might you offer someone starting out as an actor and actress?
3: I don't know one college that offers a course in film acting. And if you want to be an actress or an actor and want to come to Los Angeles and be in films or television, all this theater training in the world isn't going to help you when you get in front of the camera. And it took me, when I first began acting, months to get used to that camera. And I was lucky that I was on a series, Operation Petticoat, where I was there daily. So I almost got the experience every day. I got class and being in front of a camera. It's very frightening. It's a very big camera, and there are lots of people around it. And the camera may be 2 feet from your face, with 15 people around it holding lights and moving around, and you have to keep your concentration, and it's ridiculously difficult to learn the lingo of film acting.
2: Thank you very much.
3: What a dissertation.
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0: Today's show came from a request from a dedicated listener, Vinny. And I hope this hit the spot and inspired you to revisit some of these John Carpenter films. I know it did for me. Matter of fact, I've got the engine running in my car right now to head over to the video store. My name is Shilly. Catch me on The Sound of Pictures, where I bring you your weekly one-hour dose of movie music and soundtracks. Every Saturday morning, 8 until 9. Stay tuned for Reverse Couple Skate, bringing you things you want to hear. Cheyenne Aaron coming up in about 4 minutes. That is, if all the planets are aligned, as they should be. Well, I'm going to let John Carpenter's score to The Fog continue to take us up to the top of the hour.
1: Ooh.
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Thanks for tuning in. My name is Aaron. Over by the turntables is my co-DJ Cheyenne, and this is Reverse Couple Skate. We're coming at you today with an all 80s soundtrack show featuring all original songs off of soundtracks released in the 1980s. Always fun to share those with you guys. This one's gonna focus partially on some of the heavy hitters of the 60s and 70s. Folks like Joe Strummer, John Paul Jones from Led Zeppelin, Jimmy Cliff, David Bowie, and a few other songs thrown in for good measure, including cover of an early Bee Gees tune. It's coming up in this first set of music. We're kicking things off with a song off of the David Byrne film True Stories. It's a tune called People Like Us, sung by the one and only John Goodman. Again, this is Reverse Couple Skate here on X-Ray FM. 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

Alright, alright, you're listening to Reverse Couplescape. This is an all-80s soundtrack show featuring original songs written for movies released in the 1980s. Kind of a fun collecting niche that myself and my co-DJ Cheyenne have. We ended that set of music with a tune by John Paul Jones off of the Scream for Help soundtrack. The title of that one was When You Fall in Love. John Paul Jones, of course, one of the members of Led Zeppelin, going solo, composing the music for the soundtrack. Speaking of great artists going solo, Joe Strummer of The Clash gave us a tune called The Unknown Immortal off the soundtrack to the Alex Cox film Walker, a film and a story that just seems to stay relevant, and just a wild movie. We heard Greg Hetson of Bad Religion give us a tune called Running Fast. That's off of the soundtrack to a micro-budget underground film called Desperate Teenage Love Dolls. And a group that billed themselves as Tommy Baby gave us a cover of the Bee Gees song Evening Star. That's off of the soundtrack to a movie called Blast Fighter. For the full playlist, you can head on over to xray.fm to see everything we played in that set of music. As you can see, we've got an emphasis on today's soundtrack show on some of the great artists of the 60s and 70s. This next set's going to bring us George Harrison, Ray Davies, Richie Havens, and David Bowie. But starting things off, we've got a tune by Jimmy Cliff off of the soundtrack to a movie called Club Paradise. The title of this song is You Can't Keep a Good Man Down.

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The crew at Atlas has served Portland proudly for over 20 years with tattoos and lively banter. 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

David Bowie and Giorgio Moroder teaming up for the soundtrack to the Paul Schrader film Cat People. It's the title track. It's an 80s soundtrack show today on Verse Couple Skate. All tunes recorded by some of the all-time greats, including Richie Havens with a track called Drivin' off the soundtrack to a movie called Speed Zone. Came out in 1989, tail end of the 80s. We heard the title track off of Ray Davies' movie Return to Waterloo, performed by the man himself. And George Harrison gave us Dream Away. It's off of the soundtrack to Time Bandit. Starting things off, Jimmy Cliff gives a tune called You Can't Keep a Good Man Down off of the soundtrack to a movie called Club Paradise. Last tune we got for you guys as we wind down our show is by Jerry Reed. It's a country tune called What Comes Around. It's the title track to the film of the same name. Thanks again for tuning in. 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

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And this Saturday, it's all from our sister station, X-Ray. 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

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Radio is yours. I am Rachel Good. You are tuned in to Skybound Station on this beautiful Saturday. And we are starting this week off with one of the songs from the great Linda Perhocks, Paper Mountain Man, off Parallelogram. I think the musical community on the internet had a scare recently when she was reported missing. It is wonderful news that Linda has been found safe. And I just hope, I'm sure that nobody listening knows her, but I just hope she knows how loved she is and how much her music means to so many of us. We're going to settle in for a groovy morning. A little less twang today, maybe a little more psychedelic folk. But let's just keep things going with Kurt Becher. Thanks for listening to X-Ray FM.

That was Bridget St. John with Nice, something we all want. Nice, nice times. Before that, we heard Alan Hall off Pipe Dream with United States of Mind. Great song, great artist, definitely worth checking out. We kept things going just before that with Kathy Smith, It's Taking So Long. Love that song. Discovered that on a comp called Focus Not a Four-Letter Word. That just was really a transformative musical experience for me. Beautiful song, cool groovy vibes. And that set started off with Kurt Becher and Lament of the Astral Cowboy, the man responsible for all of your favorite sunshine pop, and a great songwriter and singer in his own right. 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

Chad and Jeremy with sunstroke, something I hope nobody is having if you're out on the farm at Pickathon. It does get hot out there. Before that, we heard a great song called Wild Man from Ginny Riley. That's off the Numero Group's Wayfaring Strangers, Ladies of the Canyon, which is sometimes I feel like this show is just a Numero Group fan account, but definitely amazing stuff on there. We heard Leslie Duncan with Everything Changes. The great Sandy Denny with For Nobody to Hear off her self-titled album, Sandy. And we started off that set with Michael Chapman and Stranger in the Room. You are listening to Skybound Station on X-Ray FM. A great day of programming awaits you, whatever your Saturday holds. Thanks so much for listening. We will just keep going with some music. I don't have a lot to say today. It's the summer. I feel like everyone's kind of on vacation brain. And so whether your vacation is at your desk, taking a little break to listen to some music, or if you're actually out in the world somewhere, I hope you're listening to great tunes and enjoying the sun. Here's John Martin.

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0: Hello, Machine Sarah.
1: Hi, Machine Eileen.
0: How's it going?
1: Good. Good. Just kicking it here on a summer day, eating some popcorners.
0: Popcorners. Yes. Here at the KXRW studio.
1: Yes, we are.
0: Yes.
1: 99.9. Mm. Beautiful Vancouver.
0: It is a beautiful city to live in, really.
1: It is. Especially in the summertime.
0: Especially in the summer, which is when it's right now.
1: It's right this second.
0: Oh my gosh. Yeah. I told you over the last few weeks.

0: I've been the laziest person in the world because I work for the school district, so I have the summer off.
1: I'm so jealous. So jealous.
0: I haven't done anything.
1: Except clean the ceiling.
0: Clean the ceiling. I did clean the ceiling. I'm doing the deep cleaning this week. It's a pretty gross and dangerous business. You know, like, yeah. I mean, I cook at least one meal a day, right, in my house.
1: In my house
0: that's 105 years old, you know? And, yeah.
1: Well insulated?
0: Well insulated. No. No, not at all.
1: Not at all. It's indoor, outdoor?
0: Actually, yeah. It's it's a breezeway. But I started to clean something, and mm-hmm. I was like, and then you realize, like, oh, that off-white is a little more off-white than it needs to be.
1: Oh, yeah.
0: And then you have the brighter off-white patch.
1: Right.
0: Yeah. And that was my ceiling in my kitchen.
1: You know, all the options, all the color options as you release more.
0: It is.
1: When I was a kid, my sister made popcorn, funny, mm-hmm. I'm eating it right now.
0: The popcorn that she made.
1: That she made.
0: Can you believe it?
1: It's only 40 years old. And the popcorn caught fire.
0: Oh, no. That's the worst smell in the world.
1: It's terrible.
0: I almost said burnt ice cream.
1: Which is probably not real.
0: I don't know.
1: It could be.
0: Maybe.
1: We should try. We'll
0: do it.
1: Yeah. I'm so excited.
0: You can always count on us to do something.
1: Experiment with that.
0: Silly.
1: Well, so it was bad, and the smoke was all over the ceiling. And my mom, I don't know where she was because it was the 70s. And my sister wrote it with a mop on the roof, like, help me. Just left it.
0: Oh,
1: didn't
0: no.
1: Clean up the rest.
0: Oh, no.
1: I don't think it went well for her after that. But,
0: no,
1: yeah,
0: gosh.
1: Danger ceiling.
0: Yeah. I was using like my Swiffer mop on the ceiling, you
1: yes.
0: know, like spraying this.
1: Solution?
0: Solution. A cleansing solution. And I don't remember where I got this cleansing solution. I think it's just called Purple Power.
1: Oh, I know Purple Power.
0: It's purple.
1: Get down
0: yeah,
1: with the
0: yeah,
1: Purple
0: yeah,
1: Power.
0: Yeah, it's pretty, it's intense.
1: I love a strong chemical.
0: I you know,
1: I have to say.
0: We were talking about this earlier, too, with like the cleaning business. Like, I understand. I know that essential oils work. I know this from a scientific point of view.
1: Yes.
0: And I also know that, like, I'd rather, you know, if you're going to, like, do cleaning, yeah, vinegar, whatever, you can clean it lightly, right?
1: Yes.
0: But when you're getting down and dirty.
1: You need Purple Power.
0: It's the perp.
1: Yeah, the perp. It's the perp.
0: Or something of the similar ilk.
1: You know, yeah, something that foams,
0: yeah.
1: Something that degreases.
0: Yes.
1: I love that.
0: Yeah.
1: Yeah.
0: Gets all the gunk out of your toilet. Like
1: yeah.
0: That. Like I used to be like, oh, I'll just like scrub my toilet with like nice, you know, all natural stuff.
1: All natural that never does the trick.
0: Never did it.
1: No.
0: Especially with our hard water here.
1: No kidding.
0: Maybe this is a cleaning show now.
1: I know. Ask us
0: cleaning tips. I don't have many.
1: I don't either. I'm like, sometimes you just got to use the perp. The end.
0: Perp. Get the perp. Live it up.
1: Live it up.
0: But besides that, this summer, yeah, literally nothing. Sitting on my couch and just reading.
1: Oh, that sounds delightful.
0: It's pretty delightful. I've been listening to a lot of music.
1: Yeah.
0: Yeah. You know, the summertime is the reggae time.
1: The reggae time. And that's why we've curated a very special musical extravaganza of reggae music.
0: Yeah. I do love reggae. You love reggae.
1: Mm-hmm.
0: I love reggae. Reggae loves us.
1: Yes, it does.
0: It does.
1: It does. Told us.
0: When I was in the army 100 years ago, or 20, I don't know, 30 maybe, I don't know, I lived in California, and it was like the time of white person reggae.
1: Yeah, I was part of that.
0: Yeah. But like Sublime.
1: Oh, that
0: like
1: white person.
0: That kind
1: yeah,
0: of,
1: that.
0: Like, you know, that kind
1: that
0: of.
1: Kind.
0: That like morphed into something
1: yeah.
0: Weird and whatever.
1: I ignored that.
0: Yeah. I had a friend that was way into Sublime, which I'm not actually, I'm going to say it's reggae, but it's not really.
1: This, reggae
0: it's not the
1: adjacent.
0: Kind of reggae we're going to play.
1: Yeah, we're going to play
0: awesome.
1: The awesome.
0: Like the OG reggae.
1: Mm-hmm, mm-hmm.
0: But she was obsessed with Sublime.
1: Mm-hmm.
0: I used to hang out with her, and she was in the army as well, but she met like a local dude in Monterey who was like a surfer.
1: Cute.
0: And so she was like dating him or whatever. And it was always just like listening to tons of Sublime. So it was like that the summer of Sublime.
1: My summer was Sublime.
0: Oh, dear. She ended up like getting pregnant and getting out of the army. And shacking up with that dude.
1: Wow. Do you know where she is now?
0: No.
1: Oh.
0: I barely even remember her name.
1: I wish you could find her on
0: Facebook. I wish I could, too.
1: Like that one guy with a picture with the part face.
0: Yeah, do some Facebook stalking.
1: Yes, that's fun to do.
0: Yeah. I hope she's good, though.
1: I didn't think you were going to say that.
0: What's that?
1: I didn't think you were going to say that. You're like, I hope. And then I was like, what?
0: I hope she's good. No, she was really cool. We went camping on Big Sur and we saw a redwood tree with albinism. So it's a pure white tree.
1: You're kidding.
0: It's the coolest thing I've ever seen in my life.
1: Oh, my gosh.
0: Let's not talk about
1: it. It's like asparagus.
0: It's just like asparagus.
1: White asparagus.
0: Beautiful asparagus. But speaking of that, we're going to play some reggae jams, and Sarah is the queen of reggae.
1: I am.
0: It's true.
1: Mm-hmm. Yeah.
0: I crowned her yesterday.
1: Yeah, that's right. That's right. It was in one of those great, you know, all my implied white lady dreads are in a...
0: Oh, gosh.
1: Gross. Gross. Never did I do that.
0: No.
1: But, yeah, we're going to start off by listening to my very, very favorite Aini Kamoze, World of Music. It's called Little Backstory. When I was in high school, junior high and high school, I was in an all-girl reggae band. You probably know this already, yada, yada, yada. But one day we rehearsed, we took a break, we went on a little walk outside the house, and there's we're in the driveway, and we look down, and there's a cassette tape. And we're like, what's this? Aini Kamoze, Put it on, and it's the first song we heard was the one we're going to play here. And it turns out it was a friend of our, my friend's dad, who played in a band with him. And he
0: did he leave it there intentionally for you guys, or did he just like drop it?
1: He lost it, and we found it. And then years later, I was I met up with him as an adult, and I was playing music with him, and he produced my first record. And he remembers that whole thing, how we like took it hostage, found the tape. We're like, this is awesome.
0: And it's ours.
1: It's so good. So nice. Good. Yeah. I love a mean bass line.
0: I love it. Dum, dum, dum, dum. Good stuff.
1: Yeah.
0: We're going to play that. We're going to play some Haptones.
1: Mm-hmm.
0: We're going to, I don't know, live it up.
1: That's right.
0: Right on.
1: Have
0: Get
1: fun.
0: Ready to rock.

0: wanna get off. That
1: train, I wanna get off. I know I told you about this before, but my introduction to that song was a far worse situation than you can possibly imagine.
0: Oh.
1: Not really, but it was not good.
0: Yeah.
1: Because Vanilla Ice did a
0: version
1: a song with that as the sample.
0: Yes, yes. Yeah. In the back of my mind, yeah, that's yeah. happening.
1: That's yeah, it's not good. No. What's that guy all about?
0: V.I. His cousin is A.I.
1: Oh.
0: Oh, that's terrible.
1: Yeah, he's pretty.
0: He's a beast.
1: He's a beast.
0: He's a beast. He's a beast.
1: He's a beast.
0: Yeah, no, that's not good.
1: Not good. But I was like, wow, this kind of a groove. I get it. I get it. Yeah.
0: It can be used for any situation.
1: Multiple situational grooves.
0: You can choose from any situation you want.
1: And reggae was great because they sampled each other. It was a lot of fluidity.
0: Yep, yep. And into the ska community as well. We should, the ska community.
1: The ska community deserves a little acknowledgement now and then.
0: The ska community. I love the fact that reggae has these just amazing bass lines.
1: Yeah.
0: Book of Rules we just listened to as well. And, same sort of thing. I'm like, what is that? It's a sweet song. And it's just actually a very sweet, like, do good things kind of song. But I just like the bass line, truthfully.
1: Yeah, like the songwriting is a whole interesting thing, too. Because we know that, like, there's a lot of political violence, talking about social issues, hunger, poverty, you know, things like that. There's also a lot of religious overtones, obviously, because this is, you know.
0: Yeah, yeah.
1: It's almost like gospel music, right? You said something earlier about it being kind of like the country music. Of the islands.
0: Of the islands, yes. The islands.
1: The islands.
0: The Saint-Germain Islands.
1: Oh, yeah, that's wonderful.
0: Oh, yeah. And that sort of storytelling, this is what happened, you know, a lot of how we write, too, are these stories that are based in the old sort of Appalachian way. Same thing with reggae. It's the same type of thing. It's just different flavor, different music.
1: Yeah.
0: And
1: but the story is the same. Let's be real, most songs are like love songs, right? But so there's a lot of love songs, but there's also like I always love the commentary.
0: Yeah.
1: And if you're talking about songs, like we actually didn't choose any Bob Marley our list, which okay, that's cool.
0: That's all right.
1: Yeah, no Peter Tosh either. But
0: we didn't. Oh,
1: I know. I was really kind of surprised. So we kind of kept our list a little more on the obscure side.
0: Which is
1: cool.
0: I like it.
1: Because I feel like they get the...
0: Everybody knows
1: Bob Marley and Peter Tosh. And, you know, Toots and the Maytals. We're going to play a Toots song.
0: I do love Toots.
1: Me too. It's the best.
0: The best.
1: The best.
0: So good.
1: Yeah.
0: Excuse me.
1: No.
0: Never mind then.
1: No, it's fine. But yeah, it's almost like a gospel vibe.
0: Yeah.
1: Religiosity.
0: Mm-hmm. And the whole...
1: Families and...
0: Just the whole culture of it is interesting. There's like... Do you know about the Duppies?
1: You know
0: the song Duppy Conqueror?
1: No.
0: I probably have it mildly right.
1: Okay.
0: Duppies are bad spirits in that the culture of
1: like Jamaican culture.
0: Culture and probably some others. And they take over and make things very difficult in your life. So like Duppy Conqueror is a song.
1: Heck yeah.
0: There's this
1: Fight Those Beasts.
0: Yeah, Fight Those Beasts. Yeah. And I love that. Except we worked with a guy, his name's Carl Peterson, and he produced Steel Pulse.
1: Mm-hmm.
0: And in fact, we're going to play a song from the album he produced.
1: Yeah.
0: So we were going to do a song for him, and we went and we started recording this again when we were girls. And it was really interesting because we noticed he was like kind of getting weird, right?
1: Okay.
0: And we went out to Thai food. I'll never forget this. And he was like just rocking back and forth, talking to himself, like praying something away.
1: Okay.
0: And I remember my friend's dad was like, don't worry about him. It's just the duppies. How scary is that?
1: Oh, my gosh. He's possessed.
0: Now I'm scared now.
1: Oh, no.
0: And back then I was like, okay, yeah, it's just the duppies. Probably was like a schizophrenic break.
1: Probably.
0: Doesn't matter. Call it duppies. Call it what you want.
1: You know, many cultures have a term for like psychosis.
0: Yeah.
1: Right?
0: Yeah.
1: Or many terms or many, you know, possessions. Yeah. Or things like that.
0: Sure. Sure.
1: And
0: I want other ones. So duppies, possessed, schizophrenic, cuckoo.
1: Yeah. Yeah. Yeah. Gosh, I wish I had more to say about this.
0: I know. I'm like, yeah, it was a really very, very sad because he ended up disappearing.
1: Oh, no.
0: For a while. I think he ended up in Florida. I don't know. But we little girls were, of course, really disappointed because we had just recorded this song with him. And we're like, this is going to be released. It's going to be great.
1: Oh.
0: But that's the story of that band. We never quite did.
1: They
0: were just like so close. Yeah. It just never happened. And that's all right.
1: Yeah.
0: It was fun all the time. So, but yeah. Don't catch the duppies.
1: Don't catch the duppies. Yeah. I wonder as well, like, in Western culture, especially now, having names for things like schizophrenia or, you know, psychosis, whatever it is that people are going through and how their brains are lying to them.
0: Mm-hmm.
1: If it was easier having a thing to blame, people talk about the devil and, you know, evil spirits and all that stuff too. But I feel like this is different. There's a deeper comprehension of the interrelation between like animism and like, humanity.
0: Yeah. Yeah. There's no shame. There's no,
1: it's just what it is.
0: It's just what it is. Don't worry about him. It's just
1: the
0: duppies.
1: Duppies.
0: Now I'm scared again.
1: Oh no. Sarah gets scared easily.
0: Everything. Just the weirdest, like, oh, you know, the duppies.
1: The duppies.
0: Oh no!
1: The four horsemen.
0: Oh, no, no. The four horsemen.
1: Oh, scary!
0: Very scary. You know what's not scary?
1: What?
0: Well, actually, it is money. It's the root of all evil.
1: It is the root of all evil. I love this song. It's Horace Andy, and it's so good. It's so good.
0: So good.
1: And I've heard a lot of like dub versions of this song too. And we'll talk about dub on the next.
0: Love the dub.
1: The next. Little segment, but yes, money.
0: Money
1: is the root of all evil, and I'm gonna sing. We're gonna play a very naughty song.
0: It's
1: called "Wreck a Buddy," and it is by the Soul Sisters.
0: And oh boy,
1: I don't know if I should. I'm not even gonna apologize for it. I'm like, this is also reggae.
0: This is reggae,
1: and also like this, the story, and using an existing song.
0: Yes,
1: an existing tune, and it's gonna blow your guys' minds. So I hope you guys enjoy it.
0: It's so good, and we'll wrap up with the third song,
1: Steel Pulse.
0: With the old Steel Pulse, Duppy.

0: Good.
1: Good. All good.
0: It's just good.
1: 100% good.
0: It's groovy. It's really, it's music you can just chill.
1: Yeah. I've been saying for a while now this summer, like, we've got to go to a reggae show.
0: We do.
1: And I haven't found one, but I haven't looked.
0: Oh.
1: Because I'm not off this summer and I'm working, working. Silly work.
0: It's the worst.
1: Silly work.
0: Yeah. Probably meaningful. I don't know.
1: It is. It is.
0: Yeah.
1: It's all good.
0: There are a lot of reggae things around here.
1: Okay.
0: Like festivals and things like that. And we should definitely, maybe we'll next, we'll find one and we'll be the ambassadors for KXRW and we'll get like in for free and do live broadcasts.
1: You know what?
0: We could do that.
1: We could do that.
0: We're
1: the best. Right?
0: Hello.
1: Hello. KXRW friends.
0: Oh. Yeah, put in a good word for us.
1: Yeah, I think that's a fine idea.
0: That would be super fun. Because, you know, DJ Stina has been going out and about and checking out shows and stuff and doing little mini broadcasts. And she's pretty rad.
1: She's super rad.
0: Yeah.
1: I think we should.
0: I think we should, too.
1: Let's research.
0: We'll make it happen.
1: Make it happen.
0: Get press passes.
1: I'll just
0: make our own. I have a laminator.
1: Do you?
0: I do, of course. My God.
1: Of course you do.
0: Of course I have a laminator.
1: What have you laminated that you shouldn't laminate?
0: I mostly keep it at work so that I can laminate like the signs for sandwiches and things like that. Mm-hmm. They're very practical.
1: And you don't
0: things.
1: Want food on that. You want to be able to
0: wipe it off. Wipe it off nicely so you can pass your health inspection.
1: Yes. That's right. Yeah. This is true.
0: But I do. I like the permanence of laminating stuff. I'm like, this is the rules,
1: everybody. Yeah, you will never.
0: Do you like the rules? It's encased in plastic.
1: Yes, it's encased in plastic. Thank you very much.
0: Oh, man.
1: I think I told you when I had one of those in high school. I took what I thought was an easy class.
0: Oh.
1: It was home ec.
0: Home ec was not
1: easy at all.
0: Hey, if you were raised in a super religious world like I was.
1: It was easy.
0: Home ec was like, you knew that stuff by your like 8 years old.
1: Yeah, yeah. Not me. I mean, I was like, okay, latchkey kid, I can make a sandwich out of cheese and mustard.
0: Heck yeah.
1: No bread.
0: Good sandwich. Yeah. No bread.
1: It's like I made
0: slices of pickles on the outside.
1: I did two cheeses.
0: Cheesy cheese.
1: And mustard in the middle.
0: Yeah, it's low carb.
1: Low carb government cheese. It was awesome.
0: Oh, I love it.
1: So great. Oh, I was just thinking about that this afternoon.
0: Delicious.
1: Mm. But, gosh, where was I going with this?
0: Home ec.
1: Home ec. Oh, yes, yes. And lamination.
0: Yes.
1: Oh, I somehow decided that it was okay for me to go through all of the drawers and like closets of this classroom.
0: Home ec, yeah.
1: I don't know why I didn't get caught and or why she even...
0: They didn't care.
1: They
0: it's
1: didn't
0: fine.
1: Question me. I found these awesome like laminated posters that were like pictures of raw meat. And it would be like, dinner time. It's time for roasters. You know, just different things like that. And I was like, these are incredible. I need to have them. I stole them.
0: Okay.
1: And I put them, on the walls in my bedroom.
0: Oh, my God. That's weird.
1: Super weird. It was like, Steel Pulse, David Bowie. Here's some beef. All right. I was just so impressed with his weird, like, how about some milk, you know, and just weird.
0: So bizarre.
1: Yeah, home ec posters. That,
0: yeah.
1: Yeah, they were kind of rad.
0: They're like from the USDA or something like that?
1: I guess.
0: Probably.
1: I should research and see, but they were laminated.
0: Yeah.
1: They were laminated, and I did not take them to college with me.
0: Oh, dang.
1: But they remained in my closet for a long time after that, and I was like, yeah, why
0: just
1: not?
0: Just in case.
1: Why not have some meat? I don't know.
0: Why not? It's for dinner.
1: Dairy.
0: Dairy. That is awesome.
1: Yeah.
0: We were talking about earlier about dub. Oh, and yes. I love dub.
1: I do too.
0: I dig the dub. Ooh, ooh. I like Yeah.
1: Pretend dub is awesome.
0: Yeah, yeah. Yeah, that's like you're just gonna like sit around and like be outside for like 7 hours and just doing nothing.
1: Yeah.
0: It's all like echoey.
1: I loved it.
0: So good.
1: That was really fun. That was one of my favorite things to do when we were girls and performing. We would do it like I would play the PA system, right? I'm like, and now it's going to go crazy, crazy, crazy, crazy.
0: That's awesome.
1: I love it.
0: We should do that more often in our shows.
1: I was just thinking about that.
0: Except I would probably mess it up.
1: No, I was cracking up because I was practicing Nothing Good About You.
0: Mm-hmm.
1: And there's a part where we put an echo on,
0: yeah,
1: on the piece that says, what does it say? A lot of people seem to think they know a lot of things they know nothing about. And so I was doing that.
0: That is awesome.
1: Yeah.
0: It is awesome.
1: I love dub.
0: I do. Dig in the dub.
1: Dig in the dub, but not the duppies.
0: Not the duppies. No. Heck no.
1: No, not digging them.
0: Scary. We already established that.
1: We won't bring it up again.
0: Yeah, this has been a pretty rad show. I'm glad we got to do this because we were like, you know what? It's summer. Summer is music and hanging out.
1: That's right. And reggae goes great with everything.
0: It really does.
1: It does.
0: Good. Maybe if you're going to have a funeral.
1: Yeah, great.
0: Actually, you should play reggae at my funeral.
1: Mine too.
0: That'd be really fun.
1: Okay.
0: Reggae goes great with fine dining.
1: Fine dining.
0: Fine dining.
1: Fine dining. Dairy.
0: Dairy. Yeah. All sorts
1: ice cream.
0: Of dairy.
1: Yeah.
0: All sorts of dairy.
1: It goes well with cruising the...
0: Cruising
1: the coupe. Yes, yes. In an old-timey car. Rum, rum. Actually, it doesn't go with
0: it
1: that.
0: It doesn't.
1: Not at all. Sorry.
0: Actually, if you were in the car, like just chilling.
1: That'd
0: with the
1: be
0: windows
1: cool.
0: up.
1: Yeah, yeah.
0: And you're just like looking at everybody.
1: Yeah.
0: Staring.
1: Staring.
0: But yeah, reggae is a soundtrack for summer. Yeah. Everybody knows it.
1: Everyone knows it, for yeah. sure. And yeah, it's just the best. Who else are we thinking about playing today?
0: Who else we're going to play?
1: We added some fun ones.
0: We added some Althea and Donna. Oh, the best. God, they're so cool. And I love women reggae singers as
1: Me
0: well.
1: Me too.
0: Like this really... interesting situation that happens.
1: Yeah.
0: A lot of the Rita Marley stuff is really, really good.
1: She's great.
0: Yeah, she's amazing. And people they just treated her like she was a backup singer.
1: Yeah.
0: And she's not. She was a songwriter.
1: She had her own deal.
0: Yeah, she's the best. The best. We're going to play some Toots.
1: Mm-hmm.
0: Toots and the Maytals.
1: Mm-hmm.
0: Such always a great show.
1: Oh my gosh, yeah.
0: The best, the best, the best, the best.
1: Toots,
0: Toots, Toots. And we're going to play some House of Shem.
1: House of Shem, Shem, Shem.
0: Shem, Shem, Shem, Shem, Shem.
1: So that one is what? Ja Reggae, right?
0: Yep.
1: That song is great. And I was introduced to it, again, way back in the olden days, but I was introduced to it by a different band that played it that was, I didn't realize it was like a local-ish, well, not local band. I think they're out of Australia. There's some weird Australian connection. And it's such a great song. And so my band did it all our own style, and I could never find it again. And I was like, where did it come from? Where I couldn't find the band. I couldn't find anything. Again, it was a cassette tape that was given to us by someone else.
0: Yeah.
1: But found it here, and it's an all-time fave.
0: Awesome.
1: Yeah.
0: Well, yeah. Thanks for joining us on our journey.
1: Journey.
0: We hope you'll have a good reggae time.
1: Time, time,
0: time, time, time.
1: Okay, XRW.

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That is the incredible Camas High School Choir. And yes, they're singing in Portuguese. That was from a concert that they gave last year, and that song is called Rosa Amarela, and the choir director is Ethan Chesson. Ethan is one of those people that, well, let me say it this way. You know that teacher you had in middle school or high school who changed your life? The one who came in with the most interesting ideas and ways of seeing the world, who inspired you by seeing you when maybe nobody else did? Ethan is that guy. He's that teacher. Ethan touches the lives of hundreds of students every year through his incredible, innovative programming at Camas High School. Ethan really believes in exposing his students to music from all over the world, and also understands that even though he's a choral music teacher, not all of his students listen to choral music all the time. So he wants to figure out ways to engage his students with the kind of music that they're listening to already. Ethan commissions professional musicians from Portland and the surrounding area to come to Camas High School and create and compose music with and for the students. These concerts are pretty famous in this area now, and the students who get the chance to participate in them don't just perform in their school, but also perform in Portland and then in Los Angeles, New York, large cities. They get the chance to go out on tour like a real band would do and share this incredible music with people all over the place. So Ethan is in the studio today to talk to us not just about this incredible music program that has grown to be one of the most well-respected programs in our region, in the state, on the whole West Coast, but also to talk about what it means to teach music at this time and for this age group. He talks about how he thinks differently, really outside the box, about what a choral music program can be. Ethan seems to have a sort of endless well of energy and enthusiasm, both for what he does and for his students and for this community. And I know that you will be inspired by what he has to say. So as we are all gently leaning towards the beginning of the school year, I hope you enjoy this conversation. And then meet me at Camas High School. I'll see you at the next concert.

0: Start.
1: Welcome to I'm Into This Place, your deep dive into the local arts, culture, and heritage of Clark County. From fabulous new restaurants to quirky art installations to the historical sites you never even knew to look for, we're inviting you along. Whether you're a Clark County connoisseur or just starting to get to know her, get ready to fall head over heels for this place we call home. I'm your host, Adriana Baer, and I'm into this place. Let's go.
0: Ethan, thank you for coming in. Let's talk about music education. What gets you up in the morning?
2: A phrase that I really love is the more you love music, the more music you love. I just know that if you poll my students and you ask what they're listening to, even for my students who love choral music, you're not going to find that much choral music. And the same is true for me. I love choral music, but that is not why I became a teacher. Part of what's so wonderful about music is that it speaks to so many different areas of who we are as people. There are so many ways, different ways to articulate that from the perspective of culture and from the perspective of beauty and from the perspective of meaning and power. It's just so exciting.
0: So tell us about your curriculum. Like, what does your program really do? Because you're really known for something pretty special.
2: So what this project is, it's so many different things, and it's developed in a number of different ways over the years. But at its core, it's a recognition that A, my students listen to music that is not traditional choral music. B, we live in one of the best places in the world for music that is not traditional choral music, although we have some amazing choirs as well. We live in an amazing place for rock music and hip hop and underground music and folk music. And there are just so many specific little musical communities in the Pacific Northwest that are flourishing on really a national level. You can name several pop bands and rock bands and indie bands that everybody in the country knows about who call this area their home. And C, my students, they're curious and interested and always looking for new music and want to connect who they are as students, as learners, with what the world is around them and what the world is going to be. The project is, we find a local artist. Sometimes they come from an indie rock world. Sometimes they come from a folk world. Sometimes they come from an experimental kind of composer-y world. But someone who has no experience working with a choir, essentially. And we ask them to write a piece for our choirs, write a piece with our choirs, write a piece inspired by our choirs that involves the choirs, involves the high school students, but also involves their band, their ensemble, whatever they're accustomed to performing as a music professional. So sometimes it's a rock band, sometimes that's a brass quintet, sometimes that's a string trio. Sometimes, like this year, it was a Brazilian jazz group. And we invite them in to perform for the students, get a sense of us, and then write something for us. And then we perform it all together. We perform kind of an evening length piece of music, an album length or a concert length piece of music in Camas at our school for our home audience to showcase for our parents what we've been working on in class. And then to kind of take the show on the road professionally to Portland and beyond, like a professional touring musician would do. You've got new material, you shop it around, you tour it around, you practice it, you get it better, and you bring it to new audiences to show what you do and to gauge reactions and learn from it. What's wonderful about this project is that through this process, the students gain a sense of ownership and a sense that this is something that they created because of who they are and who what they're interested in and what their skills are. And they have so much more riding on the success of this performance than they would if we were giving a concert in our home theater where I picked all the music and they learned it according to what I told them they had to do, right? There's just so many more parts to this process that they get to be in charge of. This year, we worked with Lizzie Ellison, who's this incredible local artist. And she came in six times and played snippets of Brazilian music for the students and gave them writing prompts. And she took the themes and the ideas that came out of the students' writing and then wrote more music kind of based on those themes and then played that music for them. And then they wrote more. And so this iterative process, really, I was able to tell the students, and they, I think they were really able to feel it, which is why the performance was so special. They were able to feel that this music existed because of them and who they were.
0: Mm.
2: So many of the lyrics that the choir performed this year were direct quotes from student writings, which is just really special. The other part of the project that's really important, in some years, we are able to work with media experts who come and teach our students to write press releases. And then the students write the press release about the show that they inspired, the music that they inspired. We bring in sound engineers to show students, you know, what is the role of a sound engineer? We bring in talent buyers who show students how to book a show and what goes into the putting together a calendar for a venue. And then the students help to pick the opening act for our show. We bring in people whose job is to plan tours or to do photography, do graphic design for posters and albums, etc. And, you know, we're a choir class. The students sign up because they want to sing. We don't go too far into any of those subjects, but we go far enough that the students get a sense that those are A, jobs that exist, and B, those are jobs that they can have an effect on throughout the scope of the show that they are helping to put together during the school year. And see, just kind of get a general sense of how much larger the world is from an occupational perspective than they came into the project with.
0: There's so much to acknowledge there and unpack there. And one of the themes that I'm hearing is maybe how to have a life in the arts, how to have a creative life.
2: Yeah.
0: Because it's not just performing. I mean, you kind of wish it was,
2: if
0: right?
2: If none of my students ever ended up as professional opera singers, I would not consider my career a failure, right? I love opera. I'm happy for my students to go into that. I'm not teaching vocal music to produce opera singer.
0: Right.
2: Right. I'm teaching that music is an essential part of your life and you should go sing in a community chorus if you want, or go start a band if you want, or write your own songs and never sing them for anyone if you want. There are so many creative jobs that involve creativity that make your job better or make your life better or make everybody else's life better. How can we use arts to make the world a better place?
0: Well, that's the question. And also, I think we want to be finding ways where somebody who's a singer-songwriter is probably not going to come out at age 18 or maybe age 44 and have a successful career as a singer-songwriter. But that doesn't mean that singing and songwriting isn't important and isn't valuable. And it also doesn't mean that you necessarily have to have a soul-sucking job that makes you miserable. So here is an opportunity to learn what else there is kind of in and around arts and culture that you can build a full life with.
2: Right. You're asking me what like the epicenter of my philosophy about teaching choir is. It's that choir is people singing together. That's it.
0: Yeah.
2: And there are so many ways to answer that question. There's so many ways to do that, that I'm just always interested in exploring them. And what I've discovered in the last couple of years, I mean, it's taken me a while to come to this, but I can be a learner every year. And even after 15 years of teaching choir, I can teach something that is wildly new to my students and also wildly new to me, where my students get to see me learning alongside.
0: Oh, that's really cool. So this past school year, you focused on Brazilian music.
2: Yeah. And it was dynamite. I mean, I love Brazilian music. I have for a long time. I've been looking for an excuse to perform it with my students or to dive deep into it. We had a new excellent band director this year who's really open to collaborating. And so I brought in a samba teacher who brought in samba drums and left them at the school and let the students learn to use them. And we just took over the drumming classroom for a whole week and taught them how to do samba. And we taught the choir a whole piece of samba that they got to perform in Portuguese. We brought in bass and practicing guitar to perform along, and then a local professional Brazilian singer. I mean, it was just this magnificent 360-degree exploration of what is samba. And then we also brought in the amazing Carrie Politzer from PSU, who runs Bossa PDX. She taught us about the history of bossa nova. All of this was because Lizzie Ellison cites Brazilian music as a really strong influence on her composition techniques and on her music. But it was really an excuse to dive into it, because I just love that stuff.
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0: You seem like an infectious explorer and learner yourself. And it's really cool to see how this might contribute to a longevity as a career teacher, because you're not going to get bored teaching the same curriculum over and over and over again. You're always getting to explore something new, find new partnerships with musicians, and create something that's for the moment in time in which you are living. What's this coming up year's cultural focus?
2: We are going to be exploring Ukrainian music next year. I have a couple local artists that I've spoken with. I have a good friend who is a professional opera singer of Ukrainian heritage in New York City, and she runs the Ukrainian Music Initiative and is really excited to help us find Ukrainian choral music that has been suppressed for many years and is just now getting rediscovered. And there's a whole world there between the Ukrainian classical music, especially women's folk singing style, folk music, and local musicians and pop musician. Cervona was a Portland institution for a long time that kind of has its feet in Ukrainian music. There's so much that's happening in the world today that we can talk about, and students might have some questions about. A couple years ago, when we did Jewish music, we had that project planned 2 years in advance. And then that was the year that October 7th happened. And after we had started this project, my students had a lot of questions about Israel and about Judaism. And I think often people have the sense that music is a fun, froofy pursuit for your free time. What I am really trying to communicate to my students and my families and my audience in Camas, and the audience in Portland as well, is that music speaks to who we are as a whole, and music can be a way of teaching what is truly most relevant in students' lives, even if it's not music itself. In 2020, we did a big project on immigration. And we had a whole panel of community members, someone from every continent who had immigrated to Camas and was able to speak to their specific story. We worked with the local organization, The Immigrant Story, out of Beaverton. The journalism program at Camas High School put together a whole entire magazine on immigrant stories in our community, in our school community. And we brought in the English language learners class from Clark College to like have a classroom conversation with my students and brand new English speakers. And yeah, you know, 2020, it was still at a time when immigration was very much on people's minds as it is now. And what better way to introduce students to a really difficult and tricky subject than music, where there is a hook of it sounds fun and there's something that you can do, but it's also uses languages and learning new languages is at the center of what it means to be an immigrant and what it means to see immigrants in your community. And we did a project in 2019 that kind of was based on the experience of Black Americans who had encounters with law enforcement or authority figures. The piece was called The Seven Last Words of the Unarmed. It took the last words of seven people who were killed by authority figures and set it to the really gorgeous, really evocative music. Pretty much all my students are white. It's Camas, but that's not where you stop that, right? That curriculum is an invitation to a conversation. And so we worked with Black community members in Portland. We performed at a historically Black church in Portland. And I had a lot of students in both of these projects, in the immigration project and in the Seven Last Words project, who were able to say afterwards, like, I had my own feelings about this subject prior, but hearing someone tell me about their personal experience really changed my mind about what I think and how I should listen to other people and how I should interpret the news. And like, that is what I love about choir, because what you're literally doing is you are encountering somebody else's words and understanding how to make them your own.
0: Yeah.
2: I just love that music is a way in to so much of what is really happening in our world today.
0: Yeah. But it takes creativity and it takes courage and it takes repetition, right? You got to get the muscles of what is it like to build a program that looks different from what everybody was thinking before.
2: It's so hard.
0: Yeah.
2: It's so hard, not just because you're inventing everything on the fly, but it's so hard because the world of high school choir exists to support the universal vision of what high school choir is and what is an excellent high school choir. And you can go to competitions and demonstrate that you have met the standards of what an excellent high school choir is and then win a trophy. This is honestly why I teach in Washington, in Clark County, because in Oregon, there is a state-run choir competition that is run by the same organization that runs the state football competition. And I wouldn't say that it's run the same way, but it's run with the same result, which is there is a champion and there is a way of performing a 22-minute long set with music from these different eras in these different languages. And these choirs are so amazing. I'm so astounded by the incredible musicality, and I have, again, no shade on what these amazing teachers are doing, but I don't want to do that after you leave high school and there's not a competition to enter.
0: Then what?
2: What is your motivation, right? And so I want to both, for me, show that there's something else that you can do because I'm interested in doing other things. But I also want to show my students, like, you don't have to work towards a trophy. So much of Camas High School is about working towards the trophy. It's about working towards college. It's about working towards getting that notch on your resume. It's about taking as many APs as you can. And these students really need to learn that not all of life is about working towards a trophy. And sometimes you just got to make some art.
0: There you go. There's the soundbite, folks. Sometimes you just got to make some art. I love it because, you know, having been like your students, right, a very ambitious academic student, but also an artist and being in the theater, one thing that was hard was like, well, what's the getting an A in art? You know, I mean, certainly you could get an A in art class, but like to do it for the sake of learning, for the sake of love, for the sake of community building, for the sake of, as you said at the beginning, singing together in a group, period, end of story, that it can have value on its own and that it can have value in the act of doing it day after day, and that it doesn't necessarily need an external validation, stamp of approval, as you said, trophy to have value. It just is valuable. Yeah, it's awesome. Before we wrap up, I just want to call out that you guys have an album coming out really soon of your last season's worth of work. Will you tell us about that a little bit?
2: Absolutely. Lizzie Ellison wrote about 16 songs for the choir. The music is so good. It's probably the most fun music that we've ever performed as part of one of these collaborations. It's funky, it's sweet, it's sad, it's Brazilian jazz. It just makes you want to get up and dance. I don't know that there is a composer working that has such a sense of melody and soulfulness as Lizzie Ellison. I'm just such a big fan of her work. We recorded this music with her at three different shows, and she's putting it out as part of her record label, Doe Records, which is actually a tremendous organization. They teach up-and-coming artists how to be business people as well as musicians. And so that record is coming out imminently sometime soon. And I'm so excited to share it with the world.
0: Yeah, I've gotten the chance to listen to quite a lot of your music while preparing for our conversation. And I will make sure to link to all of that on the episode page for this episode. So you can find that through the link in the show notes. At the end of every episode, I ask our guest, what place or person are you really into these days? But before we hear their response, I just wanted to let you know that you can find out all about our guests and the wonderful work that they're doing by visiting imintothisplace.com and clicking on episodes. There you'll find tons of information about the incredible arts and culture in our community, find links to the organizations we feature on the show, and you can also sign up for our weekly newsletter. That's where we send you an email every Tuesday highlighting the arts and culture in our community and giving you a list of specially curated events that are coming up this week in Clark County. Okay, let's hear the answer to my favorite question. Okay, Ethan, who are you really into these days?
2: I will take any opportunity that I can to sing the praises of Dedico, the amazing Georgian restaurant right here in downtown Vancouver. I went there for my birthday a couple years ago, and I brought some friends, and we actually sang a little piece of Georgian choral music that I just like have wanted to sing in a Georgian restaurant for so long. And they all stopped what they were doing, and they like came out of the kitchen, and they listened, and it was so lovely. And That's just a side story, but the food is so good. Whatever kind of food you like, there's something for you there. And it makes me so joyful to get a chance to go and eat there. I also want to shout out Clark County Battle of the Bands. They do such an amazing job of bringing together students who don't have the opportunity to be at the center of their school culture and celebrate the incredible virtuosic work that they're doing and bringing a whole community of people together to celebrate it. It's just a really great show, especially in a place like Vancouver that kind of has a lack of live music venues. They are filling a really profound need and are a wonderful service to the community.
0: I agree. I love those guys. Ethan, thank you so much for joining us today. And I can't wait to see what the choir does this year.
2: Thank you so much. Me too.
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6: Hello everyone, this is Andrew Vaughn, and I want to shout out Ranch Pizza on Vancouver downtown. That was the most delicious pizza I have ever had in my life. Thank you.
1: We'd love to hear from you. What are your favorite spots in Clark County? Who really deserves a shout out? Give us a call and leave a message, or send us a voice note via email. All the details on how to do that are in the show notes. If you like this episode, check out our conversation with Inspire Arts that came out August 26th, 2025. We talked to Sarah Lightfoot about the state of arts education in Clark County. I'm Into This Place is produced and edited by me, Adriana Baer. Engineering by Sean Lee Martin. This episode was recorded at The Soundstage, the Northwest premier voiceover and recording studio. The music you heard in this episode is from the Camas High School Choir. You can find out more about us and them at imintothisplace.com. See you out there.

0: 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The radio production of this show featured songs by Lizzie Ellison and the Camas High School Choir, which are listed in the show description.
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This show is going to take you on an unforgettable adventure through the silver screen. I'm your guide, Austin Reed. Join me as we delve deep into the realms of Hollywood's finest creations and hidden gems along the way. Movies have the power to transport us to incredible worlds, evoke a wide range of emotions, and ignite our imaginations like nothing else. They capture our hearts, challenge our minds, and provide us with a much-needed escape from the ordinary. Flick Fix is here to celebrate the magic of cinema, to honor the art of storytelling, and to light up a passionate flame within each and every one of you. So grab your popcorn, dim the lights, and get ready to immerse yourself in a world of lights, camera, and action. Hello, everybody, and welcome to Flick Fix, the show where we travel across dangerous seas, confront mythical creatures, and then somehow end up trapped at a dinner party with three other people. Honestly, I'm not sure which one sounds more terrifying. Coming up, we're starting very, very big with Christopher Nolan's The Odyssey, an enormous IMAX epic filled with crashing waves, legendary heroes, and enough volume to shake the snacks out of your hand. Then we're shrinking things down considerably for The Invite, where four people, one apartment, and a seemingly innocent dinner leave plenty of room for things to get interesting. And later on, our spotlight review takes us back to 1988 for The Naked Gun, a movie that gave a canceled television series a second life on the big screen, and proved that sometimes a show can fail on TV, return as a movie, and immediately start running over trash cans. So grab your oars, check the dinner reservations, and try to maintain a straight face. It's time for Flick Fix.

0: The Odyssey is an epic fantasy action film written and directed by Christopher Nolan, based on Homer's ancient Greek poem. Matt Damon stars as Odysseus, the king of Ithaca, as he attempts to make the very long, extremely inconvenient journey home after the Trojan War. Along the way, he encounters storms, battles, mythical creatures, and basically every possible obstacle besides road construction. Anne Hathaway plays his wife, Penelope, with an enormous ensemble cast that includes Tom Holland, Robert Pattinson, Lupita Nyong'o, Samantha Morton, Zendaya, and Charlize Theron. Whenever Christopher Nolan releases a new movie, it becomes one of the most exciting weekends of my life. Yes, he is one of the most famous directors working today, but there is a very good reason for that. His movies feel like events, and they are pretty much the only films that can convince me to pay extra for IMAX. I had known about the Odyssey film for a while, saw the trailer about a year ago, and immediately knew I had to see it on the biggest screen available. Epic movies require epic movie screens. I believe that's written in a rulebook somewhere. Thankfully, I am very happy to report that I really enjoyed this film. Is it perfect? No. But before getting into the problems, I need to make one thing extremely clear. This movie should be experienced in IMAX, or at least on the largest and loudest screen or speakers you can find. The cinematography is beautiful. The caves, ships, enormous skies, storms, and battle scenes all look exactly as grand as you would hope. This is what an epic should look like. Nolan had incredibly high expectations to meet here, and visually, he absolutely met them. The ensemble cast is also excellent. Matt Damon and Anne Hathaway both deliver strong performances, and honestly, I could probably just read the entire cast list and say, oh yeah, they were good too, and so on. Everyone seems fully committed to the size and seriousness of the story, even while wearing costumes that probably required three assistants and a pulley system. Then there is the sound. Nolan has occasionally been criticized for making his movies so loud that the dialogue starts sounding like it's being delivered from inside a washing machine. Thankfully, I could understand almost everything this time. More importantly, the storms, battles, and action sequences are unbelievably powerful in IMAX. And it may be the IMAX talking, but the movie is loud. Really loud. The theater shook, my seat vibrated, and several moments felt like they were rearranging my internal organs. There is also one sound in particular that will stay with me for a long time. I will not spoil it, but anyone who has seen the movie probably knows exactly what I mean. I am also calling it now. The Odyssey is going to win Oscars. Not just receive nominations, win them. Probably several. I already think 2026 has been a stronger year for movies than last year, and the awards competition is quickly becoming crowded. However, the film does have a few rough edges. My biggest issue was the dialogue. The style felt strangely inconsistent. In one scene, the characters would speak in very casual, simplified language, and then moments later, everyone would suddenly sound like they were performing a very serious stage play. I respect Nolan for taking such an old and familiar story and giving it his own interpretation. A lot of that works, but the dialogue never completely found the right balance for me. Sometimes it felt too modern, other times over theatrical, and occasionally it sounded like Christopher Nolan characters had wandered into ancient Greece. The runtime is also just under 3 hours, and yes, I did feel it. There were a few points where I thought, oh, that's right, I've been sitting here for quite a while. Thankfully, the slower moments usually do not last long before another strong scene, beautiful image, or action sequence pulls the movie forward again. I got a little tired, but I was never completely bored. The visuals and sound do a lot of the heavy lifting, which is another reason I think the theater experience matters so much. Overall, The Odyssey is another satisfying Christopher Nolan film. I love following directors whose next project is difficult to predict. And Nolan continues to make movies that feel ambitious, risky, and worth leaving the house for. Most likely by the time this review airs, the main IMAX run may be over. So start searching for a re-release, a premium screening, or a friend whose speaker system can be detected by local seismologists. I give The Odyssey an 8 out of 10. The Invite is a comedy directed by Olivia Wilde from a screenplay by Will McCormack and Rashida Jones. It is an English-language remake of the 2020 Spanish film The People Upstairs, directed by Cesc Gay. The film stars Seth Rogen, Olivia Wilde, Penelope Cruz, and Edward Norton. The story follows Joe and Angela, a married couple whose relationship is hanging on by a thread. They invite their mysterious upstairs neighbors over for dinner, and from there, the night starts going in directions that are probably not recommended in any marriage counselor's handbook. When I first saw the preview, I was interested. You have A24, a cast of only four people, and almost the entire movie taking place inside one apartment. When a movie is that stripped down, it has to be completely locked in. There is nowhere to run, no explosions to distract you, no random side plot, no CGI monster crashing through the ceiling. It is just four actors, one location, and a whole lot of dialogue. So I went in with pretty high expectations, and it delivered. The biggest strength here is easily the cast. Everybody is great, and there really is no single standout because everyone is a standout. If that makes sense. The chemistry is strong immediately, and the movie wastes no time setting the vibe. You understand how these people talk, how they interact, and how they start getting under one another's skin. The dialogue is also really sharp. People interrupt each other, talk over each other, throw out little comments, and then immediately pretend they did not just say something incredibly revealing. It feels natural, but it also keeps you constantly paying attention because you are always trying to figure out who these people really are and what exactly they are doing here. The movie also does a great job of keeping those answers just out of reach. You start wondering what everyone's intentions are, who is being honest, and who may be playing some kind of game. It gives you just enough information to keep you curious, but never enough to make you feel comfortable. It is also very funny, like genuinely funny. The comedy comes from the awkwardness, the chemistry, the clapbacks, and the way these four people slowly start pushing one another further and further. I am also not normally a huge Seth Rogen person, but I thought he was really funny here. He fit the role perfectly, and his delivery worked a lot better for me than I expected. Now, I should probably give a warning here. Sex is a very common topic in this movie. There are a lot of sex jokes, blunt conversations, and moments where you may briefly wonder whether anyone at this dinner table has ever heard of boundaries. So if that kind of humor is not your thing, you may have a rough time with parts of this. However, I would recommend sticking with it, because the movie has a lot more on its mind than it first lets on. Without spoiling anything, the story goes through a really interesting chain of events. It starts off very funny, stays funny for quite a while, and then slowly begins turning into something more serious. By the final third, the movie takes a lot of those jokes, arguments, and little comments and connects them to something much deeper happening inside the central marriage. That final stretch was easily my favorite part. The movie becomes surprisingly introspective and even cathartic without completely losing the tone it established earlier. It does not feel like the film suddenly slams on the brakes and turns into a different movie. Instead, it feels like all the comedy was hiding something much more emotional underneath. Overall, The Invite makes excellent use of its cast, setting, look, and story to create something that feels memorable despite being so small in scale. It does get a little too goofy at times, and there are a few moments where the drama becomes slightly melodramatic. But those are minor issues. This is a really funny movie with great chemistry, sharp dialogue, and a final act that gives the whole thing so much more weight than I expected. Come for the uncomfortable dinner party. Stay because apparently everyone at the table has several unresolved emotional problems. My final score for The Invite is an 8 out of 10. Coming up after the break, our spotlight review is The Naked Gun from the Files of Police Squad, featuring a cameo from Weird Al Yankovic, who reportedly used to take first dates to see the movie without warning them he was in it. Subtle. So how did a canceled TV show become a comedy classic? Well, you'll just have to find out. 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
0: 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For this spotlight review, we're looking at a movie about crime, assassination, and one police detective who should probably not be allowed near a moving vehicle. 1988's The Naked Gun from the Files of Police Squad. The movie is packed with terrible puns, visual gags, and Leslie Nielsen treating every ridiculous moment like it belongs in a serious police drama. But the story behind it is just as strange, because before Frank Drebin became a movie star, he led a television show that lasted only 6 episodes. So today, we're going back to the creation and cancellation of Police Squad and how one failed TV series somehow became a box office hit, a comedy franchise, and a legacy that refused to stay dead. And as for spoilers, there really are not many to worry about here. I may mention a few basic plot details, but nothing that should ruin the movie. Let's talk about The Naked Gun. Before The Naked Gun became one of the biggest comedies of the 1980s, it started as a television show that lasted, you guessed it, 6 episodes. So basically, Frank Drebin's first major case was trying to survive network television. He did not crack it. The story actually begins with Jim Abrahams and brothers David and Jerry Zucker, the comedy team usually known as ZAZ. Their major breakthrough came with Airplane in 1980, which took the structure of an old disaster movie and filled it with puns, background jokes, misunderstandings, and complete nonsense. One of their smartest decisions was casting serious dramatic actors and having them play everything completely straight. That included Leslie Nielsen, who had spent most of his career playing captains, doctors, military officers, and detectives. He had the deep voice, the stern expression, and the appearance of someone who had never laughed once in his life. Which, of course, made him perfect. The success of Airplane completely changed Nielsen's career, and soon afterwards, Abrahams and the Zucker brothers brought the same style to television. The result was Police Squad. The show premiered on ABC in 1982 and parodied the serious police dramas of the 1950s, 60s, and 70s. It especially borrowed from programs like M Squad and Felony Squad, right down to a title that sounded like it belonged to an actual old detective show. The creators originally considered Robert Stack for the lead, but Leslie Nielsen eventually became Detective Frank Drebin, a dedicated police officer who was also completely oblivious to nearly everything happening around him. He could misunderstand a simple sentence, destroy several parked cars, and somehow still stumble into solving the case. Drebin was confident, serious, and usually about three steps behind everyone else. The show kept the rapid-fire style of Airplane, but it also played around with television itself. The opening credits announced the wrong episode title. Famous guest stars appeared and then were immediately killed. Each episode ended on what looked like a freeze frame, except the actors were just clearly standing still while something continued moving in the background. ABC wanted the show to use a laugh track, but the creators refused. The entire joke was that nobody acknowledged how ridiculous anything was. The characters treated terrible puns, collapsing scenery, and impossible situations like they were all part of a normal police investigation. Unfortunately, that style may have required more attention from the average television comedy in 1982. This was not a show you could casually leave playing while you went into the kitchen. You could disappear for 30 seconds and return having missed 12 jokes and possibly the identity of the murderer. Police Squad struggled in the ratings, and ABC pulled it from the regular schedule after only 4 episodes had aired. The final 2 were shown later that summer. The cancellation became famous partly because ABC executive Tony Tomopoulos reportedly said that viewers actually had to watch the show in order to appreciate it, which sounds like a pretty basic requirement for television. But his larger point was that Police Squad demanded attention. Many of the jokes were silent, hidden in the background, or gone within a second. If you missed one, the show did not wait for you. Frank Drebin had already driven through a wall and moved on. Still, cancellation did not completely kill the idea. The 6 episodes gained more of a following through reruns and home video, and the creators never completely gave up on Frank Drebin. After moving on to projects like Top Secret and Ruthless People, they eventually began developing a feature film version at Paramount Pictures. Turning Police Squad into a movie created one obvious problem. How do you stretch this style of comedy across an entire feature? A television episode only had to support about a half hour of jokes. A movie needed a larger story and something resembling a plot. Not necessarily a great deal of plot, but enough to move Frank Drebin from one disaster to the next. The movie eventually followed Drebin as he investigated a wealthy businessman who was involved in a plan to assassinate Queen Elizabeth II during a visit to Los Angeles. Leslie Nielsen returned as Drebin, with George Kennedy as Ed Hawken, Priscilla Presley as Jane, Ricardo Montalban as Ludwig, and O.J. Simpson as Nordberg. Once again, the filmmaker surrounded Nielsen with actors who played the ridiculous material seriously. No matter how absurd the situation became, everyone behaved like the fate of the world was at stake. And sometimes it was. David Zucker directed the movie from a screenplay credited to David and Jerry Zucker, Jim Abrahams, and Pat Proft. The film kept several running jokes from the television show, including Drebin destroying property whenever he arrived somewhere, and the extremely tall officer whose head remained outside the frame. But the larger budget gave the creators more room for physical comedy, bigger locations, and a climactic sequence at a baseball game. Frank Drebin was no longer just causing chaos around a police station, now he could cause chaos in front of thousands of people. 6 years after Police Squad was canceled, The Naked Gun from the Files of Police Squad opened in theaters on December 2nd, 1988. the show that could barely survive on television had finally found the right format. Now, as for the movie itself and, you know, my opinion, yeah, I still had a big laugh with The Naked Gun. This is exactly the kind of comedy I enjoy. Visual gags everywhere, ridiculous situations piling on top of each other, and, most importantly, the entire movie committed to being funny. And for a while, I missed all that. For a little bit, it felt like big comedies were becoming an endangered species. Everything had to be mixed with action, drama, superheroes, or some other genre. Like a movie was embarrassed to admit that its main purpose was making people laugh. Thankfully, straightforward comedy seemed to be making a comeback, and I hope that continues. Sometimes I do not need an elaborate cinematic universe. Sometimes I just need someone walking through a crime scene while complete nonsense happens behind them. Now that being said, The Naked Gun is not my favorite Zucker comedy. I still prefer Airplane quite a bit. That movie dishes out jokes at an almost unreasonable speed and barely gives you time to finish laughing before the next one arrives. The Naked Gun still has plenty of great gags, but I noticed a few slower stretches where the jokes started to trickle instead of pour. It never becomes boring, but the comedy is not quite as relentless as Airplane. Still, when the movie is firing on all cylinders, it is hard not to have a good time. The visual jokes are the biggest highlight for me. Leslie Nielsen is completely committed to every absurd moment, and the whole thing has that wonderful atmosphere of people working very hard to create something very stupid. And I mean that as a compliment. Audiences clearly enjoyed it too. The Naked Gun eventually made roughly $78 million at the box office, a very strong result for a comedy based on a 6-episode television show that most people had apparently missed the first time around. Critics generally responded well to its complete commitment to silliness, and over time, it became one of the most recognizable spoof comedies ever made. Leslie Nielsen also became permanently tied to Frank Drebin. The movie's success led to The Naked Gun 2.5, The Smell of Fear in 1991, followed by Naked Gun 33 1/3, The Final Insult in 1994. Those titles alone tell you exactly what kind of franchise this was. Most sequels try to sound bigger and more dramatic. The Naked Gun started using fractions. The series also helped keep the spoof genre alive throughout the 1990s, and Leslie Nielsen became one of the defining comedy stars of that style. Plenty of later movies tried to copy the same rapid-fire approach, although not all of them understood that simply referencing something is not automatically a joke. Then, more than 30 years after the original trilogy ended, The Naked Gun returned in 2025 with Liam Neeson taking over as Frank Drebin Jr. Now, I reviewed that movie on this show and gave it a 6 out of 10. I thought it was funny, and I was glad that the franchise came back without completely embarrassing itself, which, for a long-delayed comedy reboot, is already a pretty major victory. So the legacy of The Naked Gun is a strange but impressive one. It began with a television series that was canceled almost immediately, became a successful movie trilogy, influenced decades of spoof comedies, and then returned more than 30 years later for one more round of ridiculousness. ABC gave Frank Drebin 6 episodes before showing him the door.

And that wraps up this episode of Flick Fix. We crossed dangerous seas with the Odyssey, attended a rather complicated dinner in The Invite, and watched Frank Drebin turn basic police work into a public safety hazard. 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

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Radio is yours. I am Rachel Good. You are tuned in to Skybound Station on this beautiful Saturday. And we are starting this week off with one of the songs from the great Linda Perhocks, Paper Mountain Man, off Parallelogram. I think the musical community on the internet had a scare recently when she was reported missing. It is wonderful news that Linda has been found safe. And I just hope, I'm sure that nobody listening knows her, but I just hope she knows how loved she is and how much her music means to so many of us. We're going to settle in for a groovy morning. A little less twang today, maybe a little more psychedelic folk. But let's just keep things going with Kurt Becher. Thanks for listening to X-Ray FM.

and twist at situations that don't exist. I let it thunder, let it whistle, let it blow like hell. I'm not really minding.

That was Bridget St. John with Nice, something we all want. Nice, nice times. Before that, we heard Alan Hall off Pipe Dream with United States of Mind. Great song, great artist, definitely worth checking out. We kept things going just before that with Kathy Smith, It's Taking So Long. Love that song. Discovered that on a comp called Folk Is Not a Four-Letter Word. That just was really a transformative musical experience for me. Beautiful song, cool groovy vibes. And that set started off with Kurt Becher and Lament of the Astral Cowboy, the man responsible for all of your favorite sunshine pop, and a great songwriter and singer in his own right. 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

Chad and Jeremy with Sunstroke, something I hope nobody is having if you're out on the farm at Pickathon. It does get hot out there. Before that, we heard a great song called Wild Man from Ginny Riley. That's off the Numero Group's Wayfaring Strangers, Ladies of the Canyon, which is sometimes I feel like this show is just a Numero Group fan account, but definitely amazing stuff on there. We heard Leslie Duncan with Everything Changes. The great Sandy Denny with For Nobody to Hear off her self-titled album, Sandy. And we started off that set with Michael Chapman and Stranger in the Room. You are listening to Skybound Station on X-Ray FM. A great day of programming awaits you, whatever your Saturday holds. Thanks so much for listening. We will just keep going with some music. I don't have a lot to say today. It's the summer. I feel like everyone's kind of on vacation brain. And so whether your vacation is at your desk, taking a little break to listen to some music, or if you're actually out in the world somewhere, I hope you're listening to great tunes and enjoying the sun. Here's John Martin.

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2: 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My name is Jeff, and the name of this program is Time into Space. I'm here every Thursday afternoon from 4 until 5 p.m. This show generally has some sort of overt theme that ties all the songs together, but this afternoon, I just thought it might be fun to play some music. Starting out with this, from the Transportation EP, this is Chandra here on KXRW.

Wrapping up that set of music here on KXRW with the band Vital Idols. And that was the song Break A. Thanks very much for keeping it tuned here to KXRW. You are listening to the program Time Into Space. And I'm your host. My name is Jeff. I'm here every Thursday afternoon from 4 until 5 p.m. Before Vital Idols, we heard Pylon from their album Chomp with the first song that starts that record. The song is entitled K. Ahead of that, we had You Can't Be Funky by Bush Tetras. And to start us out, we heard Chandra from the Transportation EP with the song Subways. Up next here on KXRW, this is a band from Portland. The name of the band is Lithix. This is from their album Tower of Song. This is Hands by Lithix here on KXRW.

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Wrapping up that set of music here on KXRW with the band Molinas, and we heard the song Osa Polar or Polar Bear. My name is Jeff, and you are listening to Time Into Space here on KXRW, a program that I present every Thursday afternoon from 4 until 5 p.m. Before Molinas, we heard Palberta with the song Fragile Place. Ahead of that, we had Die Matrosin by Lilliput, and to start us out, we heard Lithics from their album Tower of Age with the song Hands. Thanks very much for keeping it tuned here to KXRW. I'd like to remind you that KXRW is a local independent radio station broadcasting from Vancouver, and we are listener-supported, so if you're enjoying this program or you've enjoyed some of our other many programs here on KXRW, you might take the opportunity to visit our website, which is kxrw.fm, and click on the donate button to help support this station. 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

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My name is Jeff. I'm your host. I'm here every Thursday afternoon from 4 until 5 p.m. We just heard Fabian Del Sol from the album Indigo Red with her version of the song I Have Known Love, a song that was originally recorded by Silver Apples. Ahead of that, we had In Summer by Jane Weaver. And we started that set out with Electra Lane from their album Rocket on the Moon with the song Long Dark. And that is just about my time for this afternoon. I'm going to leave you here with one last track. This is Portishead from their album Third with the song We Carry On. Thanks very much for keeping it tuned here, and I'll be back next week here on KXRW.

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Council for the Homeless leads our community's homeless response system, working to

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Good morrow. My name is Renee, and welcome to Music Medieval, where I play music from the 6th to the 16th century and beyond from all over the world. I play New Age music, fantasy film soundtracks, dungeon synth, and also soundtracks for movies set in or about the medieval period, too. Currently, I'm playing something from the 17th century, and that is by Johann Pachelbel. And kind of like last week, I don't really have much of a theme. I don't know. Sometimes as I was like picking out records, I was like, I guess maybe some of it might be kind of light and airy, which is fitting, I guess. Reflects the morning itself. It's that time of year when it's just, you know, bright as soon as you wake up, and even earlier than when you wake up. And you're probably waking up because it is so bright. Okay. The time is now 7:02. If the brightness of the day has also woken you up and you feel like texting in, please do so. That number is at 971-971.

520-5979. I'm about to play a song that I will probably regret, but I'm just gonna do it. It's early, and that's how it goes. My name is Renee. This is Music Medieval here at X-Ray. Let's do it.

Alright. Well, that was Enya. A listener texted in and I was showing some concern about the Omen song I had played to kick off the set. And they remarked that Enya has a cleansing power. And I agree. And it's much needed. Okay, that was Enya only time. And then we had Sir Jim Kirkwood with Rohirrim from King of the Golden Hall. And I don't think I've played that one from that album yet. Ah, yes. And then we had Omen. The album is Battle Cry from 1984. And that is Be My Wench. And yeah, as I was saying, I think I may have committed a crime in playing that song. But let's just think of Enya and the power she possesses. Hopefully no one will come in here. And Enya will ward off anyone trying to come in and arrest me for those lyrical crimes that actually Omen committed. But I did play it. I hate that I like that song. Ugh, okay. And then we did play Johann Pachelbel, and that was Canon in D major, and that's from the 17th century. The time is now 7:21. I'm still continuing to ramble in my early morn way, and that's just how it goes. And if you feel like rambling yourself via the hit line, you can do that at 971-220-5979. Feel free to text in. I'm just going to keep going. I have something from the Young Sherlock soundtrack coming up, which came out in like 85 or something like that. Important film of my youth. And this song is called Waxing Elizabeth, and the character Elizabeth is actually played by one of like the Mombi heads from Return to Oz, like when Dorothy first goes into that great hall with Mombi, and she's like playing a mandolin. She's very beautiful, and then she then later turns into the Jean. What is their name? The actual like Mombi character, the one who also plays Queen Bab Morda from Willow. Anyway, I'll stop. My name is Renee. This is Music Medieval here at X-Ray. Please don't go anywhere.

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Like a lonely knight turned into stone, his feet covered by fog, slowly rising from the trench.

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And so, I slowly lost myself in dreams. I thought of knights with iron helmets, roaring dragons, clattering swords, and cries of dying people.

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And the wind will rush through the high grass and chase the fog over the hills where ghosts by the thousands are dancing. Until there comes another day, day, day, day, day, day.

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Thank you for texting in, my friend. That was a long set. We just heard one of my all-time faves. Just super epic. I love the narration on that. It's just so good. That is from the master, Walter Christian Roth. I wish I knew who did the vocals for that. I don't see it listed right here. No, that's a bummer. I need to find out because I will be playing that song again. But man, that one's just so epic. And it's just, I love when they say Iron Helmets. I love everything about that song. It's just so good. Okay, and then we had the like mega ambient song. That was Corvus Neblus from the Ascend Dungeon Synth comp. And that was Forever I Shall Dwell in Ravenloft. Forever and ever. And then I had a beautiful Vangelis track. And also cannot find the vocals for that one. Great. And that was from the Heaven and Hell album. And that was like Heaven and Hell part one. It's there's basically no track listings on this album. We can just make up our own titles. And then I had Forgotten Pathways, an album I recently picked up. It's like a 3 LP set from Forgotten Pathways, from Shrouded in Mystery, and that was Die Fed. And then we started off the set with Waxing Elizabeth from the young Sherlock Holmes, that classic cult scene where somehow Elizabeth is in a coma and is being covered. She's like in mummy wrappings, and then she's being covered in wax as these cultists around her are singing this jaunty chant of Ramaytap. All right, coming up next, I'm going to play a medieval song. It's O Fortuna, which you may know from the from another name called Carmina Burana, the medieval text. And that's what's coming up next. I'm probably going to get a couple more songs in after that. If you feel like texting in on the hit line, that number is 971-220-5979. I hope you're having a great day. The show is almost over, but we're going to keep going. Keep it locked. My name is Renee. This is Music Medieval here at X-Ray.

a time of reaving in the Hollowlands. The old gods were now ruling, taking pleasure in bringing chaos and ruin to these once beautiful places. They could only be banished by the Crystal Chalice, one of the lost weapons of the Lords of Light. A brave band of heroes rode out to search for the fabled relic.

listening to X-Ray Portland at 91.1 and 107.1 FM. 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And we are